0: water to desperate families. Graham says his teams are bringing, quote, the light of Jesus Christ into these places of pain. From the CIM Newsroom, I'm Brian Scott.
1: I'm Ruth Kramer with Mission Network News. Political trouble in Bangladesh could have ripple effects for believers. Then a joyful report from the Middle East North Africa region will tell you what's happening in just a few moments. We'll begin today in Bangladesh, where President Mohammed Shahabuddin resigned from office on Friday, marking another political upheaval for the country. He cited health concerns, but Greg Kelly with Unknown Nation says it was politically motivated.
2: It was more of a forced resignation. The presidential role is more of a ceremonial role in Bangladesh. It's really, the power lies with the prime minister, who is the leader of the BNP party.
1: The BNP, or Bangladesh Nationalist Party, came into power after longtime Prime Minister Sheikh Hasina was ousted for violently suppressing mass protests. Shahabuddin's resignation comes amid Hasina's announcement that she plans to return to Bangladesh to face trial and possibly a death sentence.
2: What happens in countries like Bangladesh, anytime there's political transition, and there's a bunch of instability, it creates opportunity for other groups, radical groups. And there's absolutely a presence of radical Islam within the country of Bangladesh.
1: Christians face intense persecution in Bangladesh, though the BNP says they plan to protect religious freedom. And there are also incredible mission opportunities with Bengali Muslims, one of the largest unreached people groups in the world.
2: We have a massive network of indigenous leaders that are planting churches, sharing the gospel, loving people, and we just need to be praying for Bangladesh.
1: Next, the Sudanese army advances in North Kordofan State, softening fears of an imminent genocide in the rebel-held capital city. John, a gospel worker focused on Sudan, says genocide fears are tied to a push for Arabization by rebel forces.
3: When you look at Darfur and the genocide that took place back in the early 2000s, it was Muslim on Muslim. The tribes of Darfur were some of the strongest Muslim believers. But although they embraced Islam, they resisted Arabization. And the same is true of Kordofan.
1: While rebel forces hunt non-Arab communities, both sides target civilians.
3: At our center, we face great opportunity, and yet it's at a time where there's great need and suffering.
1: John's group supports church planters in 5 displacement camps. Humanitarian needs run parallel to ethnic conflict. In a camp with 4 wells, only the one operated by believers works.
3: We have to have a person that just regulates the line of people trying to get water so that there aren't fights.
1: Amid hardship, hope remains.
3: Muslims come and they're weeping. And they go, why are you doing this? You're not asking anything from us. We know that you're a Christian and we're Muslims. Why? And in that, they see the love of God.
1: And Jesus called his disciples to be fishers of men. These days, that can look like casting powerful, truth-filled content into social media. But social media content strategy is something people have to learn. Rana Fakori with the Media Leadership Center says their team recently equipped more than 30 leaders from the Middle East North Africa region with social media tools.
4: We offer this training because many Arabic-speaking ministries have a powerful message, but they haven't always had the tools to communicate it effectively through the digital platform.
1: 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They received positive feedback.
4: Many said that they finally felt confident creating social media content because they now had a clear strategy how to do it, and they know the framework instead of guessing what to post.
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4: Every donation allows us to equip more ministry leaders, more pastors, more Christian communicators to share the hope of Christ more effectively in their communities. 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

Scott Peck began his best-selling book with just three words, "Life is difficult." But Chuck Swindoll says the Old Testament book of Job takes it even further. Life is unfair. There's a difference, isn't there? Most of us have learned to handle difficult, but unfair? That's far more intense. Today on Insight for Living, we're featuring message number one in a 22-part biographical series. You're about to meet a man who had everything and was about to lose it all through no fault of his own. His name was Job. Chuck begins with prayer.

0: Deliver us from the enemy of passivity and the compromise of sloth and laziness. And now, our Father, it is our privilege to look to you now in worship as we reach into our wallets and as we write our checks, as we give our money. As those in the first century did, may we first give ourselves and then give of our treasure. We want you to know how much we love you, our Father, and these gifts represent that. We give from a pure motive, not to receive anything in return, but simply to lift our hearts and open our purses to you and say, you own it all. And we give joyfully and we give generously because of that. In the name of the Lord Jesus, we quiet ourselves before you and we give. And all God's people said, amen.
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0: Life was not only difficult, life became, for Job, absolutely, categorically unfair. You may not know the story of Job, and so I might be shooting in the dark. Allow me a few moments for a quick and dirty analysis. He's a man of unparalleled piety. He's a man of well-deserved prosperity. He is a good and rich man, a fine husband, and a faithful father. In a quick and brutal sweep of calamities, he is reduced to a twisted mass of brokenness and grief. The extraordinary accumulation of back-to-back disasters are enough to finish off any one of us. Job is left penniless, homeless, helpless, and childless. Standing beside 10 fresh graves on a windswept hill, his wife heaving in sobs beside him, having heard him say, whether he gives or takes, we will follow him. She secretly whispers, just curse God and die. Misery and mystery are added to the insult and injury of his experience. As he sits there covered with skin ulcers that are now erupting with pus, swelling his body with fever and maddeningly giving him an itch that will not go away, there are three friends that arrive. They sit and stare for 7 days and 7 nights without a word. Just imagine. First, they don't recognize him, which tells you something of the swelling and the sores all over him. And then they are at a loss for words. Unfortunately, they lost that loss for words. And when they spoke, they had nothing but blame. You're getting what you deserve. Though they couch it in much more philosophical terms. That was bad enough. But the misery turns to mystery with God's silence. If the words of the friends were hard to hear, the silence of God was intolerable. Not until the 38th chapter of the book does God speak. The book opens with a wonderful resume of a good man. There was a man in the land of Uz whose name was Job. That man was blameless. Doesn't mean perfect. It means he did not compromise with moral evil. He was a man whose business was handled with integrity. He was a man who was respected.

by those around him, whether in or outside the family. He was upright, fearing God, turning away from evil. And then the next most important part of him, following his character, would be his family. He's blessed with 7 sons, 3 daughters that have been born to him. By the time the story is told us in the text, they're all grown. This is a grandfather's life at its best, if you will. By now, he has amassed a remarkable number of possessions. Possessions had to do with these 7,000 sheep. The wool from the animals could be woven into fabric, which would be made into warm clothing for the cold winter days. The food would also be provided from them, and that would add to the diet. There were 3,000 camels. There were 500 yoke of oxen. Don't miss this. That means there were 1,000 of them. 2 yoked together to plow the fields, to cause the crops to be plowed and to be prepared, and the soil to be prepared for the growing of the food. And then there were 500 female donkeys. Over and above that is a wonderful family, all grown kids. This guy is rich and he's got it made, and no one is criticizing because there's nothing to criticize. Wealthy, good, godly, but not out of touch. You will notice he did have his concerns. His sons, verse 4, used to go and hold a feast in the house of each one on his day, and they would send and invite their 3 sisters to eat and drink with them. Came about when the days of feasting had completed their cycle, Job would send and consecrate them, rising up early in the morning and offering burnt offerings, according to the number of them all, offering up 10 burnt offerings in the name of each one of them, concerned that perhaps, maybe even in their hearts, there had been a little bit of profanity or perhaps an off-colored story that was told in the feasting. And Job was so concerned, not only for his walk, but for the walk of his children. Verses 1 to 5, full of good news, wonderful blessing, business integrity, purity of heart, faithfulness of life, domestically blameless, professionally respected. William Clayton's hymn comes to mind from the 19th century. God's hand of love shall be your guide, and all your need he will provide. His power shall every foe dispel. All is well, all is well. And so it was that night Job went to sleep. As Job sleeps, another scene opens to us that Job knows nothing about. It happens in our lives as well. When we're not aware of it, God is carrying out a plan that would amaze us and on occasion would shock us. He is permitting things to get underway that we would have never expected. Either that or he is not fully sovereign. This is a very important part of understanding Job. If it teaches nothing else, it teaches the absolute sovereignty of God, which is full of mystery. Without Job's knowing it, something is happening in the heavenlies, and we are transported from earth to the third heaven. Look at the difference in the opening lines of verse 1 and verse 6. Look in your Bible. There was a man, there was a day. Look at that. There was a man who lived on this earth, there was a day in the throne room of God. We are moved from the familiar planet of our world to the unfamiliar scene of the third heaven. The only ones comfortable there would be the seraphim, who fill the presence of the living God with the flutter of their wings, with 6 wings. 2 they cover their face, and with 2 they fly.

high. 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They are the attendants of the Almighty. They are called in verse 6, the sons of God. William Chalmers Smith wrote, immortal, invisible, God only wise, in light inaccessible, hid from our eyes, most blessed, most glorious, the ancient of days, almighty, victorious, thy great name we praise. Great Father of glory, pure Father of light, thine angels adore thee. All veiling their sight, all praise we would render. O help us to see, 'tis only the splendor of light hideth thee. It is in the laser-like light of the third heaven we come in verse 6. And God is sitting in his throne room, if you will, to use our terms. And he looks about and he sees the sons of God that have come to present themselves before the Lord. That makes sense. They're accountable to him. They do his bidding. They carry out his will, they accomplish his purposes, but there is an intruder. There is one who is not among the elect angels. He is identified in the Hebrew text, get this, the Satan, Hasatan. Every time the name Satan appears in the first two chapters, it is Hasatan, ha, meaning the Satan, Satan. Sounds strange until you think, sometime we'll use the name Judas in that way. If we form a company of close friends and we put a plan together that is secret and we hope to carry it out in the business world, and one of the individuals in the group turns against us and lets that plan be known to our opponents in business, we sometime refer to that man as the Judas of the group. In this case, it isn't the Judas, it is the Satan. What does it mean? Satan is the Hebrew verb, and most often Hebrew words originate with the verb form. Satan means to be an adversary, to resist. Sometime in noun form, it is rendered simply the adversary, or the accuser. Revelation 12, verse 10, tells us that he is the accuser of the brethren. I'm sure it would include the sisters as well. He accuses God's people day and night. And here the accuser appears among the other angels. Pause and remember, Satan is not a little imp with a red body and a pitchfork sitting on one of your shoulders, whispering ugly little nothings in your ear. That's a medieval caricature that Satan would love you to believe. He is the most attractive, brilliant, powerful archangel that God ever created. He has not lost his brilliance. He has not lost his power. He has not lost his beauty. He is also insidious, and his favorite method of working is behind the scenes. Because he is invisible does not mean he is therefore not real. He is real. As we will see a little later, he has personality. And he is engaged in a wholesale commitment to destroying God's people and ruining, where possible, God's plan. So he's standing in the heavenlies among the group. Beginning at verse 7 down through verse 12, we have a dialogue that is a most interesting dialogue. You won't find it anywhere else in the Bible. Only here. Here and in chapter 2. The Lord said, verse 7, Satan answered, verse 7. I should have said the Satan, the accuser. The Lord said, verse 8, the Satan answered, verse 9. And verse 12, the Lord said, and the Satan departed. So it's a dialogue back and forth. The Lord God sees the intruder and speaks to him. From where did you come? From where do you come? Please don't misread that. I'm always a little humored by people's reading.

things in the wrong way. For example, when the Lord came to the Garden of Eden and he said, Adam, where are you? I mean, it wasn't like, I can't find you, help me out. Where are you, Adam? Adam! It's not that. God is omniscient. He knows everything. His question could be, why are you where you are? What are you doing there? What are you doing hiding from me? We don't have that kind of relationship. He says to Satan, tell me where you've been about. What's been going on? Satan's answer is brief and somewhat impudent. Roaming about on the earth and walking around on it. The Satan has access to this planet as well as the heavenlies. He moves about and his demonic forces as well. If you could see the demonic forces, you would be heartsick, frightened. You may not ever laugh again until you also were able to see the angelic presence and what goes on between the two of those forces. But he now, Satan, remember, can only be one place at one time. He is not omnipresent. So now that he's brought himself back into this throne room, the Lord says to him, where have you been? I've been roaming about on this earth. He has random access to wherever, and matter and the elements of this earth that hold us in check do not affect him. He's a supernatural being. He could move from Asia to America. He could move from Mexico to the North Pole in a split second of time. Those kind of things are not the things that restrain spiritual beings. The same will be true of us in our spiritual bodies. He says, I've been roaming about on the earth. I love the statement the Lord asks. Have you considered my servant Job? Oh, I fail to read the most important part of his resume. Chapter 1, verse 3, last sentence, that man was the greatest of all the men of the East. No exaggeration. But you know the wonderful thing about Job is that he was a servant. There was no celebrity about Job. There was no pride in Job's heart. Job is a servant of God. Did you observe my servant? By the way, if our Lord were pointing out to the enemy you, would he use the word servant to describe you? I hope so. Have you observed my servant Job down there? In fact, he adds, there is no one like him on the earth, a blameless and upright man, fearing God and turning away from evil. With the word evil, the original axis of evil responds, interestingly, does Job fear God for nothing? I mean, look, talk about kid glove treatment, penthouse perks. Look at what he has. Watch closely. Have you not made a hedge about him and his house and all that he has? Look at the categories. You have protected him in his body. You have protected him in his family. And you have protected his possessions, all that he owns, on every side. I mean, the divine wall around this man's life is enviable. You have not only protected him, you have blessed the work of his hands, and his possessions have increased in the land. The accuser points out divine favoritism, the audacity of that. You have built a hedge around him. You have blessed him like no other. Who wouldn't worship you? I promised you a quick understanding or survey of his personality. We know that he has an intellect because he converses with the Lord. We know that Satan has emotions because he is antagonistic toward Job. We know that he has volition because he purposes to destroy Job and to disgrace God. His great hope is to level Job. You bring him down to the dirt like the rest of those humans have to live, and you'll see what he's made of. Look at how he puts it. You put forth your hand, verse 11, and touch all, I have marked that word in my Bible, touch all that he has, and he will curse you to your face.

0: sake.
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4: Here are the current weather conditions as issued by Environment Canada.
5: In high level,
4: mostly cloudy,
5: 16.
4: Wind from the east-southeast
5: at 15 kilometers an hour.
4: Taking a look at Fort Vermilion,
5: 17.
4: Wind from the east-northeast
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0: that

0: Hi, I'm Bonnie Curry. Let's take a break from the busyness of today and focus on God during this Abide Minute. While teaching his disciples what the kingdom of God is like, Jesus said, "Blessed are the pure in heart, for they shall see God." Purity of heart means desiring only one thing, wanting God and only God. To have a heart like this isn't something you can accomplish through sheer effort. It only comes as a gift from God. God says, "I will give you a new heart and put a new spirit in you." 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
1: And now, Adventures in Odyssey.
2: Eugene?
3: Yes, Mr. Allen?
2: The dishes are piling up in the kitchen. Will you please take care of them
4: while I go? Oh, I'll do that, Jack.
2: Oh, well, okay.
4: I mean, I don't think Eugene wants to mess up his suit.
2: Oh, good point. It's an awfully nice suit.
4: A very nice suit.
2: Now, help me remember, why is Eugene wearing a suit today?
4: Funny, the reason escapes me. Eugene, why are you wearing a suit today?
3: Droll, Miss Kendall. Very droll.
4: Oh, yes, that's right. Katrina's father is coming in today, isn't he?
2: Oh, that's right. Katrina and her father are coming to pick up Eugene for lunch. Isn't that right, Eugene?
3: I believe a suit is appropriate attire when meeting a successful

0: businessman such as Katrina's father.
1: Oh, yes, if you want everything to be just right.
0: Precisely.
2: Which explains why you're rearranging the straws for the fourth time. Huh?
1: And folded and refolded the napkins 7 times.
2: And cleaned off.
0: I believe you've both made your point. With all due respect, you should form a comedy duo and take it on the proverbial road.
2: Why don't you just admit it, Eugene? You're nervous.
0: Well, perhaps.
1: Which raises an interesting question. Why are you nervous about meeting Katrina's father, Eugene?
0: Hmm?
1: I thought you and Katrina were only friends.
2: Yeah, friends.
0: Yes, so we are. But, as I have just said, Mr. Shanks is a successful businessman. And as I'm not inclined to hobnob with such men very often, I may be a tad nervous. If only because I am, so to speak, out of my element.
2: Uh-huh.
1: Eugene, you're not going to rearrange the money in the cash register again, are you?
0: No, sir. I was just,
1: Look, why don't you go up to the Bible room and work on the Samson and Delilah display? You won't get messy. And I'll call you when Katrina and her father get here.
0: An excellent idea.
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4: 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I need you to do something for me.
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4: 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You should definitely ask her to be your mentor.
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4: If you're doing it right.
5: You said you were looking for volunteers for a fundraiser?
4: I am.
3: How will Bridget navigate these tricky relationships? 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
0: All right, come on now, you pillars, cooperate. We can't have Samson pulling down crooked pillars. Greetings and salutations, Mr. Shanks. No, too bright. Hello, Mr. Shanks. Is hello too formal? Hi, Mr. Shanks. Hi, Armitage. No. It's a pleasure to finally meet you, Mr. Shanks. Oh, too grovelly.
1: Eugene?
0: Yes, Mr. Allen?
1: Katrina and her father are here. I'm sending them up.
0: All right. All right. Thank you. They're coming up. They're on their way, even as I speak. Did you hear that, Pillars? You must straighten up. Can't have crooked pillars. Samson was supposed to bring down the temple, not I. Oh, no. Look at this mess. My suit. It's not possible.
2: Eugene?
0: Well, Katrina. Oh, no.
2: Eugene, where are... Oh, there you are.
0: Greetings.
2: What happened?
0: You could say that I brought down the house.
2: So I see. Well, I'd like you to meet my father, Armitage. Daddy, this is Eugene.
6: Oh, it's, nice to meet you, Eugene.
0: As am I, Mr. Shanks. That is to say, it's a pleasure to, salute you, sir. I mean, likewise, I'm sure. If you understand my meaning.
2: Yes, Eugene, shall we go to lunch?
6: Maybe Eugene would like to clean himself up a little first. Huh? I'm not sure he wants to go to this particular restaurant looking like he just got out of a drywall contest.
0: Precisely. Allow me a moment to, vacuum myself off.
2: We'll wait here.
0: An excellent idea. Oh, boy. Drywall contest. It's quite amusing.
6: So, that's the infamous Eugene, huh? It's going to be an interesting lunch.
2: Now, Daddy.
6: Oh, you watch and see. Something will happen.
0: Oops.
2: Oh, dear.
0: Okay. I'm terribly sorry. I can't imagine what's become of my basic motor skills today.
2: No, it's fine, Eugene. It's only water. Here, use my napkin.
0: Oh, thank you.
2: Do you want some more water, Eugene?
0: No, thank you. Perhaps I'll just wring my trousers back into the cup.
6: So, my daughter tells me you're a part-time graduate student and employee at the college.
0: Yes, sir. Our department has a 5-year grant to produce statistics related to, any number of topics needed for research.
6: No, a grant, huh? Sponging off the taxpayers, then.
0: Yeah, I beg your pardon?
2: Daddy.
6: I suppose you're on some kind of a scholarship, too.
0: Well, as part of the grant, yes.
6: See? I think students should make their own way through college. I did.
2: Daddy, that's nonsense, and you know it.

0: Tell me, Eugene, when are you going to get a real job?
1: Mr. Shanks, I'd like to believe I do have a real job.
0: Just what I was afraid of. He'll be one of those career academics.
2: Will there be anything else?
0: Just the bill, please.
1: Mr. Shanks, before we embark on the ritualistic, no, I'll get it debate over the check, I'd like to insist here and now that I shall pay for it.
0: Okay.
1: No, really, I insist. It's only right that... Oh, thank you.
2: Your check.
1: Thank you, garçon. I'll simply give you a,
3: Eugene, what?
1: Just a moment. I can't seem to find my, wallet.
3: Oh, dear. Does your jacket have an inside pocket?
1: Yes, but it's not there. I must have left it on the sink at Wits End when I was cleaning myself off. I'm sorry. And once again, I'm painfully embarrassed.
0: Here you go, waiter. Just put it on my card.
1: Thank you, Mr. Shanks.
0: I've been paying you through my tax dollars. I guess it doesn't hurt to pay for your lunch either.
3: Daddy!
1: Indeed.

0: Well, here we are. Thank you again for lunch.
1: No problem.
2: I'll call you later, okay, Eugene?
0: Yes, thank you. Farewell.
2: Bye.
1: Well, that was interesting.
2: What was that all about?
1: What do you mean?
2: All that nonsense you were saying at lunch.
1: Nonsense?
2: Daddy, you don't believe a word you were saying. Why were you trying to humiliate Eugene?
1: Oh, I wasn't trying to humiliate him. I was just testing him, that's all.
2: Testing him?
1: Yeah, I just wanted to see what he's made of.
2: Oh, Daddy, I can't believe you sometimes.
1: He'll get over it. I know the type. I'm just some boor he'll forget as soon as he's back at his computer.
2: Well, I wish that were true. What was a little test to you is probably a major upset to Eugene.
1: But why? If he's just a friend meeting a friend's father.
2: Yes.
1: Unless, of course, he isn't just a friend.
2: Well...
1: Katrina?
2: I suppose he's more than a friend, yes.
1: More? Like, how much more? A little bit more? A moderate amount more? A whole lot more?
2: What are you asking me?
1: I'm asking you to tell me the truth. What exactly are your feelings for Eugene?
2: Well, if one had to be exact, you know, perfectly candid, I love him. Oh, Daddy, I didn't want to say that.
1: Why not? If you love him, then you love him. Does he love you?
2: Well, I'm not certain, but I believe so.
1: Then what's going on? What's with this cat and mouse game you're playing?
2: What do you mean?
1: Come now, Katrina. You're too intelligent for this. Why don't you just spell out how you feel and get on with it?
2: Because it's complicated.
1: Oh, Katrina, doing my taxes is complicated. Getting two people who love each other together isn't complicated.
2: I don't expect you to fully appreciate this, Daddy, but as a Christian, I believe it would be a terrible mistake for me to become entangled in a deep relationship with someone who isn't a Christian. And Eugene isn't, and he shows no interest in becoming one.
1: I see. And believe it or not, I do appreciate your feelings. But that's beside the point. Right now, I'm concerned about what this relationship or non-relationship is doing to you.
2: Doing to me?
1: Oh, hon, you may not notice, but others have. I noticed it the moment I saw you. You look pale and nervous. The strain of being near Eugene but not having him is wearing on you. You're wrung out. Need I ask how your studies at school are going?
2: Well, they're not as good as they've been.
1: Grades?
2: Well, lower than what I know I can do, Daddy.
1: Well, thank you for being honest. Now, I'll be equally honest. I don't see how you can go on like this. Either you and Eugene come to an agreement about moving your relationship forward, or you give up the relationship with him completely. I don't see how you have any other choice.
2: Oh, Daddy, I've thought about that, and I've reached the same conclusion time and time again, that I don't have the strength to do it. Daddy, you don't know what it's like.
1: Oh, I do, honey, I do.

0: I wish I knew what to say, Eugene. Frankly, I've never seen you like this, and I have to wonder what's behind it.
1: Behind it?
0: You met your friend's father, and it didn't go very well. It happens. You'll probably never see him again anyway, so just shrug and go on.
1: You jest, Mr. Allen. How can I simply circulate my shoulders and return to normal everyday activities when the father of the woman
0: Yes, you were about to say?
1: I was about to say, the woman I...
2: Mr. Allen,
0: you love her.
1: Indeed. Why does this scene seem so familiar?
0: Beats me. It's not one I've played before.
1: I suppose I have. I feel like a wind-up toy in a box, banging and crashing from one wall to the next, but never getting out of the box, simply hitting the same walls over and over and over and over and over.
0: Yeah, Eugene, I get the picture. You're feeling boxed in.
1: And precisely.
0: So, what are you going to do about it?
1: I'm not certain I can do anything. You see, I respect Katrina's Christianity too much to proceed with a relationship that might, put undue pressure on it.
0: So you're telling me you're stuck, right?
1: Correct.
0: You can't move forward and you can't move back.
1: Correct.
0: Sounds like another relationship you're dealing with.
1: I beg your pardon?
0: Eugene, I'm going to make a wild guess here, and it's none of my business, so you're welcome to tell me to keep my nose out of it, but...
1: Mr. Allen, I welcome anything you have to say.
0: It sounds to me like your relationship with Katrina can't go anywhere unless something drastically changes.
1: I suppose so.
0: The question is, are you prepared for a drastic change?

0: Hi, honey.
1: Hi, Daddy.
0: Sit down right here next to me, and let's hope this dinner is better than our lunch was.
1: So, how was Connellsville?
0: Oh, fine, the usual nickel-and-dime arguments over contract details. How was your afternoon?
1: I had my Bible study with Connie.
0: How was that?
1: Good. Well, but not very good. I mean, it was helpful, but not very encouraging.
0: Are you going to clue me in as to what you're talking about?
1: It's Eugene.
0: I figured.
1: The situation seems so hopeless, Daddy.
0: Not hopeless, Katrina. No situation is hopeless. It's like I told you, we just need a new strategy, that's all.
1: I'm all ears.
0: Glad to hear it, because I've come up with an idea.
1: Oh?
0: I've been giving it a lot of thought this afternoon.
1: Huh?
0: Katrina, I want you to move back home and go to the university there.
1: What?
0: I'm serious. It's the best thing for you to do. I think you should leave Odyssey.

0: Hey, you over there, I have a special invitation just for you. It's an invitation to this super cool secret club. Well, it's not really a secret. Actually, I'm trying to tell everybody about it because it's so amazing. What is it? The Adventures in Odyssey Club, of course. 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
1: 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We always love hearing

0: pleasure. Oh, what a character he turned out to be.
1: Beg your pardon?
0: Samson.
1: Oh, yeah.
0: Just looking at him reminds me of the story. Supernatural strength from God, and what did he do with it? Threw it away for a woman from another faith.
1: Excuse me, but I'm not certain I understand the connection. Yes, he was betrayed by a woman, but I'm not sure what her faith had to do with it.
0: Well, not her faith so much as his faith. Poor old Samson had a wandering eye. By committing himself to people of other faiths, it caused him to forget his own faith, the source of his strength.
1: Could you move a little to the right, please?
0: Sure.
1: Thank you.
0: Eugene?
1: Yes, Mr. Allen?
0: I was wondering if there have been any new developments with Katrina.
1: No, I haven't seen her since our lunch. I believe she's having dinner with her father tonight. Little surprise that I wasn't invited.
0: I've been thinking a lot about your relationship with Katrina.
1: Well, as have I.
0: You know, of course, there are similarities between what's happening to her and the story of Samson.
1: Ah, I assumed there was a connection. Though I assumed that I would be more like Delilah to Katrina Samson. I would be the one who distracts Katrina from her faith.
0: Maybe. Or maybe she's distracting you from yours.
1: Now there's a twist I didn't expect. To what are you referring?
0: Well, I'm just wondering if she's distracting you from the faith you should have. How can I put this without seeming so... Well, you see, the bigger question beyond your relationship with Katrina is your relationship with Jesus Christ. It's been my observation that, like you can't move forward or backward with Katrina, you're in the same position with Jesus.
1: In what way?
0: Well, you can't make a decision one way or another because you don't have to. You're so sympathetic and reasonable, and everyone here at Wits End is reasonable, and you don't have to take any action. We just drift along, hoping for the best.
1: Well, what are you suggesting, Mr. Allen?
0: Well, I said earlier that something drastic may have to happen to move your relationship with Katrina. I think the same is true for your relationship with Jesus.
1: When you say drastic, what specifically do you mean?
0: I don't know. I'm just thinking out loud. But it could be anything.

0: Jean, what are you doing here so late? I thought you went home ages ago.
1: Oh, yes. Well, I wanted to repair and reprogram the Samson display. The temple, as you may have noticed, seems determined to fall down before he pulls on the pillars.
0: Well, we certainly can't have that, can we? May I help?
1: Actually, you could hold Samson in place while I rewire the tops of the pillars.
0: Oh,

0: Just a moment. Who is it?
1: It's me, Katrina.
0: Katrina, what a surprise. Your father isn't with you, is he?
1: No. I'm sorry to bother you so late.
0: Oh, is it late? I hadn't noticed. Please, come in.
1: Thank you.
0: Katrina, I am so sorry about what happened at lunch. I couldn't be more embarrassed.
1: No, don't worry about it. Daddy's as responsible for it as anyone. Eugene, I came here for a reason.
0: Oh?
1: Yes, and there's no sense in prolonging it, so I'll just get right to the point. Okay, here goes. I came to say that I think we've toyed around with our relationship long enough. I love you, Eugene.
0: Katrina.
1: And I hope I'm not wrong in assuming that you feel the same way I do.
0: Oh, of course I do. I'll say it myself. I love you, Katrina. From the moment I met you,
1: No, Eugene. Look, huh? It won't be constructive to recount those feelings now.
0: But I thought that...
1: That we love each other,
0: right?
1: But we're in a dilemma. And I think you know that.
0: Yes, I suppose I do. I've been thinking about it all evening.
1: Me too. And it would seem that unless you become a Christian, there's no going forward in this relationship.
0: I have surmised as much.
1: So I assume that you have no desire to become a Christian now.
0: Katrina, if only out of my genuine love for you, I might say yes, and even go through the motions. But that would betray us both. So, sadly, I have no intention of becoming a Christian.
1: I didn't believe so, but I'd hope.
0: Perhaps I will one day. I can't honestly say.
1: Yes, perhaps you will. But I'm not certain you can while... Not like this. Not while you're wrapped up in such a safe and reasonable blanket.
0: Reasonable? Have you been talking to Mr. Allen?
1: No, I've just been thinking. Maybe the problem has been us. Me, even Whit, Connie, Jack, Witsend, all of us.

0: How so?
1: We've given you a very safe and reasonable environment. One that doesn't demand anything of you. It's as if you've been inoculated against Christianity, like the flu. You've been given enough of a dose in order to become immune to it. You've had just enough Christianity to become immune to its impact.
0: Well, I haven't thought of it that way. But I must nervously ask where this conversation is now taking us. You seem to have reached some sort of a conclusion.
1: Yes, I have. My conclusion is that I need to get out of the way so God can deal with you directly, on his own terms.
0: What?
1: No more comfort, Eugene. No more easy way out. No more hiding behind the faith of the faithful.
0: I shudder to think what that means. Are you going to stop having lunch with me? Are you going to cease our occasional phone conversations? Are you planning to stay away from Wits End from now on?
1: Yes, I am.
0: No, Katrina, we're two adults. We can sort this out. You really
1: Eugene,
0: have to rethink
1: Eugene,
0: this.
1: Eugene, it's already sorted out. I'm leaving Odyssey.
0: What?
1: I'm going home to be with my family.
0: No!
1: Yes.
0: No!
1: Eugene, I've prayed really hard about it, and this is the only way.
0: Katrina, please!
1: Eugene,
0: please
1: don't. It's all going to work out in the end, but for now, I'm really sorry, but I have to go. Goodbye.
0: Katrina, wait! No, it can't be. Katrina...
1: Okay, Daddy, we can go now.
2: How did he take it?
1: I never want to do anything like that again for as long as I live.
2: Oh, I'm sorry, sweetheart. I really am. You both must be heartbroken. But it's the right thing to do. You know that.
1: Yeah, it is. In ways I can't imagine now.

0: Throughout the Bible, we read about how God dealt with people in very unique and individual ways. He gave a shepherd named David victory over a giant, spoke to Joseph through dreams, and whispered to the prophet Elijah. Jesus called Peter from his fishing nets, spoke to a Samaritan woman at a well, and met Paul as a blinding light on the road to Damascus. The message is clear. God deals with each one of us in very specific ways through His Word, the people we meet, and the things that happen to us. The most important part is how we react to God and the choice we make when He calls us. We'll see in the weeks ahead how Eugene responds to this new turn of events in his life. You know, we love getting letters from you about today's program or anything you want to tell us about. So why don't you pick up a pen and paper and send me a note now? Our address is Adventures in Odyssey, Colorado Springs, Colorado, 80995. Or in Canada, write to Box 9800, Vancouver, BC, V6B4G3. And don't forget to ask about how you can get a copy of today's episode. It's called The Turning Point. That address again is Adventures in Odyssey, Colorado Springs, Colorado, 80995. Adventures in Odyssey is a presentation of Focus on the Family. The Turning Point was written and directed by Paul McCusker. Our production engineer was Dave Arnold. And our executive producer is Chuck Bolte. And I'm Chris, hoping you'll join us again next time for more Adventures in Odyssey.
1: Hello, my name is Gavin,
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0: I miss my old house. Dad lost his job, and now we have to live with Grandpa. It's been really hard.
1: Sometimes life can be pretty tough, but Jesus can use tough times to grow your faith. Guess what? You're listening to the one and only Keys for Kids, a great way to grow your faith in God. I'm Zach. I wish I could tell you that life is always going to be easy, but sometimes it's not. Kids get sick, and sometimes parents lose their jobs. But these tough times can teach you important life lessons like patience. James chapter 1, verses 2 and 3 says this, "Count it all joy, knowing that the testing of your faith produces patience." Well, that's what our story is all about today. Let's listen. It's called Braving the Storm. "I miss our old house," said Tomas. He sighed as he thought about why they had moved into a trailer on Grandpa's farm. First, his little brother, Felix, was seriously injured in a car accident. Then, the company Dad worked for went bankrupt, and it had taken him quite a while to find a new job. Tomas knew living in a trailer on the farm saved a lot of money. "But it's kind of nice to be living near Grandpa," he said. "I like that too," replied Mom. "It's one of the blessings that has come along with our troubles." She glanced out the window. "It's terribly windy today, and I think we're in for quite a storm. Let's get over to Grandpa's house. We'll be safer there." Mom picked up Felix, and they hurried over to the farmhouse. "I think we'd better get downstairs," Grandpa said soon after they got there. "I don't like this wind." So they went down and huddled together in the basement. Even there, they could hear the storm raging outside. "Let's pray," Grandpa said. He prayed out loud, thanking God for the rain. "I can't believe Grandpa didn't even ask God to stop the storm," Tomas thought. When the storm finally did stop, they hurried out to look things over. "It's still raining a little," said Mom, "but look at the beautiful rainbow the storm brought us." "Grandpa, when you prayed, why didn't you ask God to stop the storm?" Tomas asked. "Well, the storm was really a blessing. It brought the rain we needed so badly," Grandpa smiled at Tomas. "You know, sometimes it takes storms in our lives to bring special blessings too. When everything goes the way we'd like, we often forget how much we need Jesus. But when we go through difficult times, we learn how much He loves us as He takes care of us and walks with us through our struggles." Mom nodded. "I've learned that when God allows storms to come into my life, He can use them to help me know Him more deeply and trust Him to see me through them." "Right," said Grandpa. "Having faith in Jesus and trusting Him to give us strength will help us brave any storm that comes our way." Well, how about you? Are there storms in your life right now? Is someone you love sick, or are you having trouble with friends or siblings? Is money tight at your house? You may never know the reason for the storms in your life, but you can trust Jesus to be with you and help you through them. Remember how much He loves you and be thankful for the blessings He brings through the storms. Our key verse is James 1, verses 2 and 3.
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1: Dit ist die herrliche Botschaft in Exipedia John Wheeler. 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

0: Here are the current weather conditions as issued by Environment Canada.
1: In high level,
0: sunny,
1: 17,
0: wind from the east-southeast
1: at 8 kilometers an hour. For Fort Vermilion, 17,
0: wind from the southeast
1: at 7 kilometers an hour.
0: Taking a look at
1: Lacrete, 17,
0: taking a look at Garden River,
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0: mostly cloudy,
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0: wind from the north-northeast
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3: 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Ich bin Henry Wettercup für die Karte und Achten.

0: Independence, liberty, autonomy. All those words mean freedom. But what does freedom mean?
1: To many people, freedom just means the absence of any restraint. No political restraint, no moral restraint, no spiritual restraint from the Word of God. Just do what you like.
0: Billy Graham knew there's more to freedom than just doing what you like. And God's provided a way for you to know what that more is.
1: The Bible is a book which over and over uses the word freedom and liberty. It indicates that God is concerned that people be free, not only spiritually free, but in every way. But it also indicates that men and women will only be free in the knowledge of God. Put your faith and confidence in Him, and He will set you free in a way that you've never known before.
0: We can tell you about that freedom at our website, findpeacewithgod.net. That's findpeacewithgod.net. We're the Billy Graham Evangelistic Association.
2: 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At present, I am now in Fort Vermilion at St. Luke's Anglican Church. He must increase, but I must decrease. John 3, verse 30.

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0: The apocalyptic visions Daniel experienced in the Old Testament left him frightened and confused and overwhelmed for several days. Maybe as you've read them, they've had the same effect on you. Well, today on Truth for Life, Alistair Begg takes us to those prophecies to help us see how we can resist evil schemes and rest in God's provision. Let's open our Bibles to the book of Daniel. We're in chapter 8.
1: It's interesting, they're talking to one another, and then verse 14 it says, "And he said to me," of course it was Daniel that needed the answer to the question, and here we go, "for 2,300 evenings and mornings, and then the sanctuary shall be restored to its rightful state. When I, Daniel, had seen the vision, I sought to understand it. And behold, there stood before me one having the appearance of a man, and I heard a man's voice calling out, 'Gabriel, make this man understand the vision.'" Well, it's a wonderful thing, isn't it? This is God. He speaks to Gabriel, and Gabriel has the responsibility given to him. And I take it that this is our friend Gabriel, whom we know from elsewhere. And as a result of what he begins to say, even the encounter with him in verse 17, Daniel, when he came, was frightened, and he fell on his face. Well, that's not a very good start, is it? You want to know what's going on, and you get the messenger sent to you, and then you just collapse in fearfulness. But he said to me, "Understand, O son of man, that the vision is for the time of the end." And again in verse 19, "Behold, I will make known to you what shall be at the latter end of the indignation, for it refers to the appointed time of the end." Now, this is no time for falling asleep, and yet in verse 18, he fell into a deep sleep. "I fell into a deep sleep with my face to the ground." Now, the reason for this is not because of the length of Gabriel's message, but the nature of Gabriel's message, unlike would be true for some of the rest of us. Now, the whole thing really turns, doesn't it, on this question of the end. Is this the end to which this passage is referring? "I will make known to you what shall be at the latter end of the indignation." That indignation is that abomination, that violation, that situation that has now been created within the temple of God. So I take it that the angel is informing Daniel that God is going to intervene on behalf of his people, and that this horn, which is vicious and full of animus, is going to be broken, but not by human hand. Now, it's up for you folks to decide. You're sensible people, and you have to read the Bible for yourselves, right? It is common to read this reference to the end as referring to the end of the age at the return of Jesus Christ. If that is correct, then what this vision actually envisages is the time of the final Antichrist. This points to that time, but I don't believe it refers to that time. That the end to which it's referring concerns the destruction of Antiochus, which will be a foretaste of the final destruction of the Antichrist himself. And the character sketch that is given of this man, verse 23 and on, "and at the latter end of their kingdom when the transgressors have reached their limit," here we have this description of this individual. And when you read the description, and we will do in a moment now, you find that this description could apply to more than one political leader from the history books of the world. Because these features that we now see are common in the kingdoms that are radically opposed to God's word and to God's people. Now, how then are we to understand what it means for Daniel to understand? What did it mean for Daniel to understand? Well, clearly, it couldn't mean that he was able

able to see the future as though he was reading an advanced copy of a history book, right? There's no way that he could know about what would happen in 400 years' time in the fulfillment of this prophecy. So the understanding of Daniel surely means that he needs to understand what lies at the heart of all of this, that this actually will take place, and that the actions that will be revealed and embodied finally in this character reveal something of the nature of endemic evil. He's understanding that this conflict that is represented in all of these various elements is something that is so immense and so far-reaching that ultimately the triumph over it is going to have to be something that reaches way beyond the proximity of his own time. Now, if we were spending longer, we could unpack this in detail, but let's just notice that we're told that at the latter end, verse 23, there will be a king of bold face who shall arise. Now, again, we've identified this individual. The word that is used here for a bold face is the same word that is used to describe the brazen hussy in Proverbs chapter 7. That's, I'm cleaning it up, because he's a prostitute in chapter 7. That is the brazen boldness of animosity that is represented. Insolent, arrogant, defiant, and skilled in intrigue. A man who understands riddles. A man who is skillful in double talk. A man who is able to use his God-given intelligence for evil purposes. And when you read 24 and 25, his power shall be great, but not by his own power, and he shall cause fearful destruction. By his cunning, deceit shall prosper. So you have destruction, you have deceit. And in his own mind he shall become great. You have the notion of delusions of grandeur and of self-deification. And he shall even rise up against the prince of princes. He will stand in defiance of God himself. And all of this will not be by his own power. Says my big brother, even for the breath it breathes to sin against God, it is dependent upon the one against whom it sins. That's one of those sentences again, isn't it? It would be great if you could just have one. Even for the breath it breathes to sin against God, it is dependent upon the one against whom it sins. Man cannot lift his fist in defiance against Almighty God unless Almighty God gives him the strength to do so. What an amazing mystery. Deceit prospers, verse 25. Deceit will always prosper in a context like this, because at the back of it is the great deceiver, namely Satan himself. And deception and delusion and the exchanging of the truth of God for a lie always will lie at the heart of these things. At the very beginning of creation, isn't it the lie of the evil one? And he says to Adam and Eve in the garden, you don't need to pay attention to that kind of stuff. You will be like God if you eat this stuff. That's the only reason he doesn't want you to do it. He wants to spoil your life. If he really wanted you to have a nice life, he'd let you do anything you want to do. That's a lie. It's the same lie that's around in young people's lives now. If God was a good God, he'd let you do anything you want to do. Like overdose on heroin? You just do whatever you want to do. Would that be a good God? No, God says, listen, here's the way. You can have all of this and I made it for you so that your life will be fantastic. Leave this alone. An evil one comes and says, hey, you don't have to leave that alone. And so the roots of man's rebellion and defiance against God are the same always, everywhere. And his arrogance, as is revealed here, is that he is flying in the face of God. By his cunning, he will make deceit prosper. In his own mind, he will become great. Without warning, he'll destroy many. He will even rise up against the prince of princes, and he will be broken.

because nearly 400 years were going to elapse before these events that we've just been considering, before Antiochus Epiphanes is doing his thing. And in that period of time, the people of God would need this information. So Daniel is told, make sure that you seal it up. Make sure that you preserve it. And Daniel went on local television and radio to tell about his great experiences, and he sold millions of books and became wonderfully wealthy and famous. Now, he went to his bed. He was actually overcome, and he lay sick for some days. I guess seeing into the divine purposes must be quite devastating. To have God Almighty pull back a little curtain and show Daniel what's there surely must bring him into some realm of divine sorrow in the face of man's wickedness, and surely into some element of a compassion that is divine for the people who are going to experience this. That's why I've never understood these people who love to talk about how exciting it is that they're all going to be taken away in the rapture. And everybody else can basically go fly a kite, you know. Dear folks, sorry we're gone. Have a good life, you know. Does that sound to you a kind of divine response? It doesn't to me. Daniel is given an insight into what will happen. And it puts him in his bed. It puts him in his face. It puts him on his knees. I think that's the right response. And after he'd sorted himself out, he says, then I arose and went about the king's business. But I was appalled by the vision and did not understand it. Say, wait a minute, I thought you understood it. Well, he didn't understand the ultimate aspect of it as it is finally revealed. The prophecy was future to him. It's history for us. But let's finish with this notion of arising and going about the king's business. Because Monday comes and we must arise and be about the king's business. Remember that wonderful story of Wesley, who's riding somewhere in England, and he meets a stranger. And the stranger says to him, Mr. Wesley, if you knew that Jesus Christ was going to return tomorrow, what would you do tomorrow? And he went into the saddlebag of his horse, and he pulled out his diary, or his calendar, and he opened it up, and he read for the following day's activities that were planned, and into the morning of the next day. And he said to the fellow, that, dear sir, is what I would do. In other words, business as usual. God has set you where you live. God has given to you the privileges of employment. God has appointed your space and your place. And it is to that place, to our individual spot, that each of us returns, to go back to the king's business, alerted to the reality, to the drama of divine impact, but nevertheless, back to the routine. In Daniel's case, back to serve Belshazzar. Not much of a job at that point in his life. Hauled out of retirement in order to give the odd interpretation to a prophecy, but beyond that, nothing much happening. And as we go back to the king's business, let's do so in the awareness of the fact that the activity of the evil one just is as predictable, I was going to say as the weather, but that's no good. Is predictable as the Browns losing. Sorry. Did they lose today? I don't even know. Oh, they did? I didn't know. I knew it was 10-0 after two quarters, but I didn't know anything else. Okay. And here it is. Here it is. You notice, this is your takeaway. In verse 11, and the regular burnt offering was taken away from him, and the place of his sanctuary was overthrown.

and truth was thrown to the ground. These three things are always present. Number one, the daily sacrifices were taken away. You say, but wait a minute, we don't do daily sacrifices. Daily sacrifices were part of the liturgy of Judaism. That was what they did under the Mosaic Covenant. We don't have the Mosaic Covenant. No, but the reason for those things was in order that the people of God might understand on a daily basis that sacrifice was necessary for fellowship with God. And the evil one says, I'm going to stamp on that. I'm going to get rid of that notion in their minds. That's exactly what he wants to do to you. He wants to suggest to you that the sacrifice of the Lord Jesus Christ for your sin is really not that significant a deal, when in actual fact, your entire eternal destiny rests on it. And the evil one comes in order to challenge us at that place. So you're a fine religious person, you're doing good deeds and everything else, and he's happy with a religion that is a crossless religion, that is a Christless religion, that is a religion that knows nothing of penal substitutionary atonement. His attack is always at the cross. Always at the cross. Beware of anyone who offers to you a crossless Christianity, an approach to the living of the Christian life that does not take you again and again back to the place that says, my only hope, my righteousness, my sole defense, my righteousness is in Christ. Today, tomorrow, and every day, it is tied entirely there. And the evil one wants to come and say, no, it's not. You don't have to worry about that. That's the first thing. The second thing is that the place of the sanctuary was cast down. You say, well, we don't believe in sanctuary. That's right, we don't actually. So it was the temple that was destroyed. What does the devil do? Destroys the temple. What is the temple? On an individual level, our individual bodies are the temple of the Holy Spirit. He says, you don't have to worry about this or that. Do this, do that. It doesn't matter. He'd be happy to destroy you. And it's true that we are being joined together as living souls, built into a spiritual house, to a temple, as Peter says, and the evil one comes and says, I'll destroy the temple for them by false teaching or by disunity or animosity or lethargic, horrible worship. The people are just dead. He attacks the place of sacrifice. He seeks to destroy the temple. And thirdly and finally, he seeks to cast truth down to the ground. Then Paul takes his leave of the Ephesian elders, and he says to them, listen, guys, when I leave, you need to be alert to the fact that false teachers will arise from among you. Loved ones, if Paul gave that warning to a church that he founded and spent 3 years grounding in the truth, don't you think that's a good warning for us to listen to? To recognize the real essential danger that is there. Because the activity of the evil one is to cast the truth down into the ground. And he will do it in every possible way that he can. Well, you say, but the gates of hell will not prevail. I know that. But they'll still push. They'll still push. And ultimately, of course, Antiochus Epiphanes is an anti-type of the Antichrist. And ultimately, this picture of animosity, embodied evil, if you like, will be fulfilled in the man of lawlessness, as we said when we finished last time, in 2 Thessalonians 2. But the challenge to us is a straightforward one. It's the challenge that was the challenge to the people when they found themselves back in Jerusalem. The challenge that runs the whole way through the Bible. Choose you this day, Joshua says, whom you will serve. You can serve the gods on the far side of the river, or you can serve the living God, but you're going to serve somebody. Actually, Bob Dylan said that, so did Joshua, kind of. And it's the same today. Who is on the Lord's side? Who will serve the king? Who will be his helper, other lives to bring? Who will leave the world's side? And who will face the foe? And who is on the Lord's side? And who for him will go? Let's have the Daniels, the Shadrach, the Meshachs, and the Abednegoes stand forward in our generation. Let's have young men and young women laying hold of the precious gift of

0: Jesus in his death on the cross, making their commitment to the people of God, wherever it is and whatever it means, and anchoring themselves to the truth of God's word as provided for us in the Bible. 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
0: Father, thank you that the Bible is not just some trivial little piece of material. Thank you that it's not silly stuff. Thank you that it doesn't all fit so perfectly with our puny minds that we could just say, yeah, we've got it. But thank you that it reminds us again that you are God and we are mere men and women. That Daniel, he desperately needed to understand. He longed to know. He got an insight. He didn't get it all. He got the grasp of it, but not all the details. We don't get it all either. Now we see through a glass darkly. One day we'll see face to face. Now we know in part. We prophesy in part. We understand. And so we pray that you will help us to be good students, but at the same time, to be submissive learners. We thank you that the Word of God is fixed in the heavens, that it is a lamp to our feet and a light to our path. We thank you that it can be trusted, and we pray that you will help us to trust it more and more, especially as the prevailing drift runs so counter to the things that your Word affirms. Help us, Lord, to this end, we pray. Help us to triumph and to live to your glory. And write your word on our hearts, we pray, for Christ's sake. Amen.
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1: Here are the current weather conditions as issued by Environment Canada.
2: For high level,
1: sunny.
2: 17.
1: Wind from the east-southeast
2: at 5 kilometers an hour.
1: Taking a look at
2: Fort Vermilion. 17.
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2: Fort Chipewyan. Light rain. 18.
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1: Have you ever faced a crisis in your life that has been disillusioning, even causing you to doubt what you believe about the Lord Jesus Christ? Well, if you have, and we all do, we're not alone. It even happened to John the Baptist, the dynamic prophet who came to lay the groundwork for Jesus' ministry. Listen to what Matthew has recorded about John.
2: When Jesus had finished giving orders to his 12 disciples, he moved on from there to teach and preach in their towns. When John heard in prison what the Messiah was doing, he sent a message by his disciples and asked him, "Are you the one who is to come, or should we expect someone else?"
1: Well, this certainly indicates John's disillusionment. He had actually baptized Jesus and heard God say, "This is my beloved Son in whom I am well pleased." But at this point, he was languishing in prison because he dared to confront King Herod with his immorality. Jesus reassured John that he, Jesus, was indeed the Messiah, and he publicly affirmed John's godly character. And certainly, John needed this affirmation during this painful time in his life. This dynamic prophet joined the ranks of many dedicated believers who

0: 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Truly, as we read in Hebrews, the world was not worthy of them. So let's take courage when we face times of doubt and disillusionment. Let's remember that Jesus promised He will never leave us or forsake us, regardless of the crises we face.
1: The Bible principle you've heard today comes from the Life Essentials Study Bible by Dr. Gene Getz. 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
2: 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And my favorite verse is John 14:6. I am the way, the truth, and the life. No one comes to the Father except through me.

0: Hi, I'm Dr. John Neufeld, and you're listening to Back to the Bible Canada's Bible Minute. You know, most parents know this moment well. On vacation or on a long drive to visit family, a small voice pipes up in the back seat, "Are we there yet?" And that question won't be satisfied for long. It comes again every 10 minutes or so. And we really can't blame the kids. I mean, don't we feel the same restlessness, eager to arrive, full of questions about the road ahead? Psalm 131 verse 2 offers a gentler way. "But I have calmed and quieted my soul like a weaned child with its mother. Like a weaned child is my soul within me." You know, this psalm for pilgrims paints a tender picture of trust. The child doesn't know the route or how long the journey takes, yet rests anyway, held by something steadier than answers. We don't need every detail. We simply need the promise of God. 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
3: You know, the Bible reminds us of the realities of life. The realities of life are simple. That which you see is not as important as that which you don't see. I just finished writing a book on the soul, and I was reminded that we are not bodies with a soul. We are souls with a body. In other words, the immaterial part of us is the most important part of us. And that's why you can be perishing on the outside, but flourishing on the inside. You can be dying outwardly and living immortally, inwardly.

the Bible has got this truth all wrapped up for us, and we're talking about it as it's illustrated for us in 2 Corinthians chapter 4. We'll get back to that in just a moment, but as you know, we have produced some new kinds of books over this last year. We decided to do some things in the fiction genre, and I have asked my friend Sam O'Neill to help me. I'm not a fiction writer, but he's taken the things that I have taught about the future and put them into an intriguing story. The second volume of that series, which is called Shattered, has just been released, and it's yours for a gift of any size during this month. We'd love for you to have this. It will keep you reading. It's a page-turner, and it will help the things of prophecy to come alive so they're not just something you're interested about, but something that touches you in your life. There's an evangelistic thrust to this book, and I would love for you to have it as our way of saying thank you for your investment in this ministry. Please ask for your copy of Shattered when you make your gift today. Now let's go to the Word of God together. The creative difference that Christ brings to our struggle is His own presence in the midst of the storm. Amen? That's why we're different. That's why when you see a Christian who's walking with the Lord going through difficult things, it's different. Are they concerned? Yes. Filled with sadness and sorrow? Often. But filled with despair? Hardly ever. Because you see, we already have this thing figured out. If I don't make it through cancer, I graduate to heaven. I mean, I'm not wanting to go there right now, but if I end up going there, that's not a bad second choice, is it? You see, Christianity just puts a whole new perspective on this struggle we're talking about. Now, some of you say, well, Paul was just a resilient man. I'm not like that, Pastor, but you misunderstand it if you think that. You see, it wasn't that Paul just reached down in his soul and sucked it up and became the man. It was never his strength in the first place. It was God using Paul's weakness for the occasion of God's power. He remained an earthen pot and a cracked pot at that. And his crumbling flesh allowed the power of God to shine brightly through his life. So when people would talk about Paul, they would end up talking about God. I mean, how do you explain Paul? I told you what he was. He was a 5'9", bald-headed, hunched-over Jew. Totally unattractive in appearance and probably not a very good speaker from what we learn in 2 Corinthians. You look at him and say, that's Paul? No, that's Paul, and that's God. God working through his brokenness, his humanity, because of this dichotomy of humanity filled with the power of God. Then we come to the principle of living through dying in verses 10 and 11. Always carrying about in the body the dying of the Lord Jesus, that the life of Jesus may be manifested in our body. For we who live are always delivered to death for Jesus' sake, that the life of Jesus also may be manifest in our mortal flesh. So then death is working in us, but life in you. If you'll notice, and I've underlined this in my Bible, there are many mentions of the name Jesus in these next verses. How many of you know that Jesus is the human name for the second person of the Trinity? Christ is his Messiah name. Jesus is his human name. And Paul refers to Jesus. He says, always bearing about in my body the dying of Jesus. What is he talking about? Well, first of all, there are two words for death in the language of the New Testament. I don't want to get technical, but this is important. The first word is the word thanatos, which means death, to die. If you were to say something like this, John Doe died, that's the word thanatos. Talks about the event. But the other word is the word necrosis, which means dying or in the process of dying or going into the route to death. And that's the word Paul uses. He says, always bearing about in my body the dying of the Lord Jesus. What was the dying of the Lord Jesus like? Did you see the passion of the Christ? It wasn't just what happened on the cross, was it? No, in fact, that was a very small part of the film. It was all of the beatings and the scourgings and the discouragement and the disloyalty and all the things that were a part of the dying.

of the Lord Jesus until he died. And Paul says, if you look at my life, it's like looking at the dying of the Lord Jesus. Every day I bear in my body the dying of the Lord Jesus. In other words, Paul is saying, what Jesus went through on his way to the cross is the way I've had to live my life. One time he talks about the glories of the sufferings of Christ. Over in the book of Galatians, he tells us that he bears in his body the marks of the crucifixion, the marks of the crucified Christ. Paul is not telling us about how to live with the struggle as an outsider who's never experienced this. Paul is talking to us from a vantage point most of us will never get close to. And he is saying, I understand the power in my life. I have experienced the dying of the Lord Jesus in my life every day. And here's what he discovered. That just as out of the death of Christ, life came. Out of his dying, life was being manifested to those to whom he ministered. And he is saying to us, when we're going through what we consider these kind of dying experiences, they look like they have an awful ending if we look at it from our perspective. But if we take the perspective of Almighty God, he's up to something. Just as through the dying of the Lord Jesus and his ultimate resurrection, we have been brought to faith. It's often through those difficult experiences we face in our life that people see us under that pressure, and they're drawn to the Savior that we serve. Did you know, if you're having a good life, if everything's cool, you got no issues, you live in a nice house, have a good car, your job is stable, your kids aren't doing freaky things, and your neighbors look at you, hey, what are they going to say? That's a good family. Have you heard that? Just a good family. They wouldn't know if you're a Christian or not. But then maybe a divorce comes, or one of your children gets into some trouble, or issues come up, or you lose your job, or you get accused wrongfully of something. Now you're in the limelight. Now they watch you, and now they want to see, okay, does this Christ, who they say lives within them, make any difference in the midst of all the stress and the struggles that the rest of us have? That's where your dying becomes living. That's where people begin to see the life of Christ in you. That's where Jesus Christ is strong in the midst of your weakness. We don't want that to come. We don't get to vote on it. You know that, don't you? But when it comes, it is the Christ within us who brings reality to the world around us. Well, Paul isn't going to quit before he gives us some motivational thoughts, and I want to just give these to you. First of all, he's going to talk about the process of living through dying. Here's the question. I got to live like this, folks. I'm human. I'm carrying in me this divine treasure of the gospel. I'm trying to be faithful to God, but I'm struggling because I'm just human, and I'm trying to be filled with the Holy Spirit, which is the only way you can live this life. How do I get to the place where I can be victorious in this kind of a life? How can I begin to live so that I don't lose heart? Paul's going to help us with that. Notice verse 16. Therefore, he says, we do not lose heart in the midst of the struggle, even though our outward man is perishing, yet the inward man is being renewed day by day. The reason Paul does not lose heart and the process he recommends to us here is vital to our being able to stay out of the realm of discouragement in our life. How do you keep from caving in to the human part of you when you want to be submissive to what's going on inside? Well, here he says, the outward man is perishing. Can I get a witness? Amen. Amen. I mean, I try to work on the outward man as much as I can, and you should do the same thing, the outward woman as well. But we are fighting a losing battle. We just try to hold out for as long as we can. Amen? I go to the gym, and every week somebody comes up and says, hey, did you hear that the older you get, you have to work twice as hard to maintain your current level of fitness? Go away. I mean, it's hard enough to get out of bed and go to the gym without somebody telling you that. But it's true, isn't it? It's true. Now, folks, I got some bad news for you. I can't help you with the

So if you want to read your ending, you can do it quickly. You're going to do what everybody does. You're going to try to prolong the outward man as long as you can. But if you don't have Jesus, when that's over, the prospect for anything good after that are very, very dim. In fact, they're zero. But if you're a Christian, even though the outward man is perishing, according to Paul, the inward man is being renewed day by day. The outward man is deconstructing, but the inward man is renewing and reconstructing and being built up. And how is it renewed? Paul tells us in the book of Romans, by the renewing of your mind, by your commitment to the Word of God. He talks about that over in 2 Corinthians, and he says, we all with unveiled face, beholding as in a mirror the glory of the Lord, are being transformed into the same image. How many of you know that the inward man doesn't arrive perfected? The inward man arrives with a lot of work that God is going to do to increase the power of the inward man. And there's discipline involved, and I know that's not a fun word. But the inward man is being renewed. I read a statement by Bono, who is the lead singer for U2, and he talks about how God has worked in his life. And listen to the creative way he describes this process. He says, your nature is a hard thing to change. It takes time. I have heard of people having life-changing, miraculous turnarounds, people set free from addiction after a single prayer, relationships saved where both parties let go and let God. But it wasn't like that for me. For all that I was lost, I am found. It is probably more accurate to say I was really lost, and I'm a really little less lost than I used to be. He's not talking about his salvation here. And then a little less, and then a little less again. That to me is the spiritual life. The slow reworking and rebooting of a computer at regular intervals, reading the small print of the service manual. It has slowly rebuilt me into a better person, but it's taken years, and it's not over yet. End of quote. What is Almighty God doing in your life and in mine? We can't control what's happening to our bodies, except for the positive things we do to nurture them. But we do have something we can do to build the inward man. And what a beautiful thing it is for a pastor to watch godly people whose outward man has begun to fail, but their inward man has become so strong you hardly see their human frailty, because the light of the glory of the gospel of Jesus Christ is shining so brightly in their personality. Ladies and gentlemen, we are not our bodies. Our bodies are just the houses where we live. And we spend all of our time working on the outward house and hardly any time working on who we are. And therefore, when the human body begins to perish, we don't have anything left we can count on. And Paul is saying that the way you live through dying is that while the outward man is dying, the inward man is living, and you nurture that inward man. And we'll talk about that in just a moment. Now, just quickly, he gives us four perspectives about this, and I can just read these and that's it. In verses 17 and 18, he says, listen to me, you don't know about this life. Let me tell you how it all specs out. For our light affliction, which is but for a moment, is working for us a far more exceeding and eternal weight of glory. While we do not look at the things which are seen, but at the things which are not seen. For the things which are seen are temporary, and the things which are not seen are eternal. There are four contrasts here, and I'm just going to show them to you. You can study them later. First of all, there's a contrast between affliction and glory. He says, down here you might have some affliction, but you don't live for down here. You live for up there. When you get up there, it's a glory. Hallelujah. There's a difference between light and weight. Paul says, what you got down here is really a lightweight. When you get up there to the glory, man, it's a heavy thing. There's a contrast of temporary and eternal. He says, what you give yourself down here to is temporary, but ultimately you're going to be with God. That's eternal. And there's a contrast of the seen and the unseen. If you live for the world that you can see, you will live for the wrong world, for the unseen world of your spiritual being is the reality of life, and you have to live in that realm. So at the end of this, he gives us this perspective, and he helps us again to understand, why wouldn't we have some struggles along the way in this kind of a life? When we accepted Christ, we added a dimension to ourselves that creates an intense struggle within. And so here's what you do. Turn, first of all, to 1 Timothy 4. Why would God put his children into the center of such a struggle? What is he up to? Why is he doing this? I mean, this isn't easy. This is hard. How can I go

on living a life like this? Well, in his first letter to young Timothy, Paul gives some clues as to how we deal with this paradox in our own lives. At the end of verse 7, he writes, "Exercise yourself toward godliness. For bodily exercise profits a little, but godliness is profitable in all things, having promise of the life that now is and that which is to come." Paul says, if you're going to grow the inward man, you have to exercise gymnasium. You have to exercise yourself to godliness. Just as you go into the fitness center to work on the outward man, you have to find a place where you can work on the inward man. You have to exercise yourself to godliness. He says that bodily exercise profits little. That's not another verse you should read when you're trying to get up in the morning and go to the gym. Some of you have taken that as your life verse, I can tell. But what he's saying is not don't go and exercise. But he's saying you can exercise and be one of the most fit people on this earth, but ultimately it's going to end. And so if you're going to spend your time, why not spend your time on that which will never end? Your inward man is going to live forever. If you spend all of your life working on the outward man, and please don't be discouraged if you're doing that. We need all the encouragement we can. It's important. The greatest ministry you will have on this earth will be in your body. And if you wear your body out, then where are you going to live? So don't give up on your body. But while you're working on your body, understand that it's insignificant in comparison to the importance of working on the inward man. For if you work on the inward man, it will profit you now, says Paul, and also in the life to come. You say, what should I do? Well, if you go down through this passage, you can study this when you get home. Paul, at the end of this section in 1 Timothy, gives us a lot of little paragraphs of exhortation and instruction, and I'm just going to single out three. How do you exercise? Through the focused study of the Word of God. Verse 13, till I come, give attention to reading, to exhortation, and to doctrine. May I say to you, ladies and gentlemen, in your culture and in mine, reading is falling out of use. We don't read very much. We spend too much time watching television with our computers, but we don't read. Let me tell you something. Reading is a great input into your life. You ought to always be trying to find a book you can read that's going to strengthen you on the inward man. Once in a while, you can read a novel. That's not a problem, but get something that's going to build you up. Read something of substance. Exhortation is about preaching and doctrine. So if you're going to grow the inward man, get serious about it. Get focused on study. The only way your inward man is going to grow is through the food that you put into him through the eye gate and through the heart gate. That old poem is just so right. Two natures beat within my breast. The one is foul, the one is blessed. The one I love, the one I hate, the one I feed will dominate. Isn't that true? So faithful service is the second thing. This is interesting. Verse 14, Paul's writing to Timothy and he says, Timothy, don't neglect the gift that is in you, which is given to you by prophecy with the laying on of hands. The next thing you can do to build the inward man is get involved in serving. Serve in Vacation Bible School. Serve in Sunday School. Serve as a small group leader. Serve in the choir. Serve in the parking lot. Serve as an usher. But serve. Do something for God. After all he's done for you, how can you sit there and not want to serve him? You have a gift. Everybody has a gift. And Paul told Timothy, Timothy, don't neglect your gift, but use it. I don't know any growing Christian who's not serving. I just don't know any. There might be some out there, but I don't know how you grow, because if you don't serve, you're like the Dead Sea. Everything coming in and nothing going out. And then the last one is fervent submission. Listen to how he wraps this up. Meditate on these things. Give yourself entirely to them, that your progress may be evident to all. Here's a great advertisement for small groups. You get in a small group where you're interacting with others, and little by little you start to grow. You'll notice it in them. They'll notice it in you. You encourage them. You get encouraged by them. And your growth and your transformation takes on a total new track. When you begin to grow in Christ, it's not something you can hide. It's not something people won't see. And Paul says, you ought to be growing in such a way that people can see the progress in your life. Build the inward man. Friends, this is why we struggle. And this is why Paul says, don't lose heart. If you know these things that we talked about today, you don't need to get discouraged. When you're having a bad day physically, just say, well, the old part of me is not working as well as it used to, but man, I've been growing so much in the Lord. I've got such a new walk with God.
I'll go to the doctor. We'll do the best we can with that. But man, I'm so happy about what God has done in

0: my life. In fact, let me just tell you one last thing before we quit. The only way people are going to see your inward man is through the brokenness of your outward man. Isn't that true? Do you remember when Gideon went to fight and God told him to put a light in a pitcher? He said, carry those pitchers up there to the Midianites. And when Gideon gives the command, break the pitchers and the light will be seen. And of course, the light just scared them to death and they killed each other off. But here's the principle. As long as the light was in the pitcher and the pitcher wasn't broken, the light couldn't be seen. Some of you are going through some brokenness right now and you're just resisting it. And you're saying, God, why are you letting this happen to me? I don't like this. Have you ever thought that God wants the light of your life inwardly to shine out through the brokenness of your body? So that people can see the reality of Jesus Christ in you. That's how they're going to see him. Not through your protected life, but through the brokenness of your life. Through the brokenness of the outward man, the inward man shines. And Jesus is the creative difference. My friend, if you don't know that Jesus today, let me tell you, you've got a pretty bleak future in front of you. The same thing that happens to all of us is going to happen to you. Whether you like it or not, you can't forestall it, you can't change it. But you can make the creative difference that Christ makes by beginning to walk with him. First of all, you got to know him. If you're not a Christian, you need to accept him as your Savior. He will forgive your sin and he will start that inward process that will go on until eternity. I recommend him to you. I wouldn't want to go through life like it is today if I didn't know Jesus and if I didn't know his power and strength was in my life. He's enough for whatever you're facing, but you have to know him.
1: Amen. I invite you to him. I have been doing this for over 50 years, inviting people to Jesus, telling them to come and find in him what they've been looking for. He says his yoke is easy. Come to him. His burden is light. He loves you, and he loves you enough to have given himself up for you on the cross. He wants to be your Savior, but you have to ask him, will you do that today? Will you just bow your head wherever you are and say, Lord Jesus, I'm tired of my life being as it is, apart from God. I'm ready to walk with God. Lord Jesus, come and live within my heart and forgive me of my sin. And he will do it. He's never denied anyone who's ever come to him. You won't be the first. He loves you. He wants you to be with him. He wants to be with you. He's the Son of the living God. He's the Savior of the world. And he's available to you today. Don't forget to be with us tomorrow as we begin these 2 days of discussing freedom from slavery in the Bible. You join us then, will you? We'll see you next time.
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0: Apparently, the father of our country felt that a nation's best offense is a good defense. It was President George Washington who said, "To be prepared for war is one of the most effectual means of preserving peace." When it comes to the spiritual life, we are already at war, but the same principle applies. The Bible says Satan, like a lion, is looking for those he can devour. The best way to avoid being devoured is to live in a defensive posture, clothed with the full armor of God. That doesn't mean Satan won't attack, but it does mean that he won't get the victory. This is David Jeremiah, encouraging you to get on the road to new life. Discover God's spiritual armor on Route 66.
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4: Here are the current weather conditions as issued by Environment Canada.
5: For high level,
4: sunny.
5: 15, wind calm.
4: Taking a look at Fort Vermilion,
5: 17,
4: wind from the east-northeast
5: at 2 kilometers an hour.
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5: 16,
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5: 16,
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5: at 3 kilometers an hour.
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4: cloudy,
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4: wind from the east-southeast
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0: It's great being a kid today. I mean, they have so many more opportunities than we ever did when we were kids.
1: My daughter and I are inseparable. It's almost like we're best friends.
2: Children view your very presence as a sign of caring and connectedness. I call that the power of being there. And it can have a powerful influence on the life of a child. However, some parents can get a little carried away with this practice. 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The difference between having a healthy parent-child relationship and becoming a helicopter parent is really a matter of priorities. 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I'm Jim Burns.
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1: When I got to the airport, I was still thinking about that. If you die at this very moment, where would you be? It was not the dying that I was afraid of. It was, where would you be?
2: Stai gute! Welcome, my friends, to The Storyteller, where you'll find First Nations people from across Native North America who are following Jesus Christ without reservation. As you've already heard, our storyteller asked a pretty compelling question. It's one that troubled Ernie McDougall enough that he couldn't rest until he had settled the matter.
1: A thought came to my mind. A thought that I couldn't get rid of. And that thought was, if you were to die at this very moment, where would you go? If you were to die at this very moment, where would you go? And of course, I thought that it was just a hangover talking. And I tried to ignore it. Still being in Winnipeg, I went from where I was at that very moment. I was actually on a street, getting ready to go to the airport, thinking, if I were to die at that very moment, where would I go? And I hurried to the airport, trying to make myself busy, thinking I would forget that thought, because it made me so worried. It scared me. I was afraid, and I couldn't stop thinking about it. When I heard the gospel preached, I heard the people from the different churches talking how Jesus can save and still saves. I didn't really pay attention to it as if it mattered in my life. But I heard them say that Jesus saves. I heard them say that everybody is a sinner. I heard them say, almost all preachers, almost all of them, I have heard them say that we are all sinners and fall short of the glory of God. I have heard them say that. But you know, I don't remember details about what they said. But I remember who preached those messages so that I knew where to go. When I was afraid, I knew, and this is because of the preaching, that when a person died, they would either go to this place called heaven, or they would go to this place called hell. And when I was afraid,

It's just mainly because of that place called hell. Because I couldn't say for a certainty that I was going to heaven. And so I was so afraid of that other place called hell. When I got to the airport, I was still thinking about that. If you die at this very moment, where would you be? It was not the dying that I was afraid of. It was, where would you be? That was what I was so afraid of. Where would you be? And I didn't know. And I was so afraid of that. And that's all I could think of. And as I waited to board the plane, I tried to keep myself busy in the airport. Try to talk to people, make myself busy. But I could not stop thinking about that. It eventually came to the point where I just sat on the chair, thinking about that question. And I was so relieved when they said, it's time to board the plane. I was relieved that I was leaving Winnipeg, thinking that's where the problem was. But that 1-hour flight from Winnipeg to where I lived, that was the longest 1-hour flight I've ever had. Because all I could think about was, if you were to die at this very moment, where would you be? And I couldn't wait to get off the plane. I couldn't wait. I thought about it. And I could not convince myself of where I would be. I could not even think about where I would be. Finally, we arrived. We arrived at home. I was teaching in a place called St. Teresa Point. And that's the reserve that I'm talking about, where the gospel was not preached. And I continued to think about that question. I arrived at home on a Sunday, and it was already past 5 o'clock in the evening. And I thought about that question. I didn't actually think about it. It's just that it would not leave me. And when I got home, saw my wife, saw my kids, no excitement. Just another trip. And so I went to my bedroom and I tried to sleep it off. I thought, I'll sleep it off. Maybe I'll feel better if I sleep it off and wake up. And I couldn't sleep. I could not sleep. How can you sleep when something like that is troubling you? How can you sleep when something so important like that is troubling you? So I got up and I told my wife, Mary. I said to her, I'm going to Garden Hill. And it is around 7:30. And she says to me, why? And I told her, I want to go talk to somebody. See, Garden Hill is a place where we lived when I used to listen to the messages every Sunday. That is my home community, but I just happened to be living in St. Teresa Point at that time, working as a teacher. But I knew there was someone in Garden Hill who could help me answer that question. If you were to die at this very

0: A moment. Where would you be? I knew that there was someone in Garden Hill. Because all those years, all those many times that I heard them talking about eternity, talking about salvation, I remembered, even though I did not consider it important at that time. At that moment, it was very important to me. And so, I went to Garden Hill. And I went to one of the churches, the Garden Hill Fellowship. There was this pastor. I went to talk to him. I went to tell him about what I was feeling and what I was thinking. And how afraid I was. How unsettled I was. And that I could not sleep. And that I could not stop thinking about that one question. And after I told him, he started telling me about Jesus Christ. He started telling me of how he came from heaven to die on a cross, so that I could have eternal life. Of course, I didn't really understand it. So he took out this piece of paper and he started drawing on it. And he drew a big valley and God being on one side and me being on the other. And he said that when we try to get to God by ourselves, we will always fall short. But that's why Jesus came, he said. Jesus came to enable us to come to God. He said that the cross is like a bridge, and that all those who come to Jesus can come to God the Father. And in between those two cliffs, between those two sides, he drew the cross. And he said, because Jesus died on that cross, this cross is like a bridge for you. When you come to Jesus, that cross acts like a bridge so that you can make it to God the Father on the other side. And he said that that's what our life is like. We all need to decide if we are going to come to that cross and accept Jesus as our Savior, or if we're just going to ignore him. But because I really wanted to know where I was going to be, if I was to die at that moment, I had to know. And he said, you can know. You can know. Because the Bible says, for God so loved the world that he gave his only begotten Son, that whosoever believes on him should not perish, but have everlasting life.
1: Ernie's right. You can know. And the reason you can know is because God has told us. Jesus himself said those words that Ernie just quoted from John 3:16, and they're true. God does love the world, and that includes you. He proved it by giving his one and only Son, Jesus Christ, as a substitute, a sacrifice for our sin. Jesus was crucified, buried, and rose from the dead so that we can be forgiven. Whoever accepts this gift that God offers in his Son will not face judgment, but have life that lasts forever. So what about you? What will you do with Jesus? Turn to him, my friend. Believe on the Lord Jesus Christ, and you shall be saved. If you're unsure about your standing with God and want to know more, please visit withoutreservation.com and click on the tab New Life. 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

0: to Ernie's story, so be sure to join us again next time as we listen to The Storyteller.
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5: For high level, clear, 14.
4: Wind from the north-northeast
5: at 4 kilometers an hour. In Fort Vermilion, 16.
4: Wind from the east-southeast
5: at 2 kilometers an hour. For Lacrete, 16.
4: In Garden River, 15.
5: Wind calm. And Fort Chipewyan, light rain, 17.
4: Wind from the east-northeast
5: at 9 kilometers an hour.
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0: Hi, I'm John Sorensen, president of Evangelism Explosion International, and you're listening to Share Life Today. How are you investing your time? You know, it's easy, especially at the end of the work week, to just want to sit back and relax. But I have a challenge for you. 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
1: This personally is a confirmation to me that I'm in the right place at the right time. And God uses anybody. He can use me. He uses anyone. And this is God's stuff right here. This is God's stuff.
0: Wow. You too can experience God's stuff. Would you like that opportunity? I have some great news. This Saturday, we're hosting an online Equip America event. 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

0: Here's something in our marriage that I think we did right.
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0: For sure.
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0: I remember taking our first child to the pediatrician, and my doctor, who was a friend, said, okay, I want you to make sure you do this week. And I'm thinking she's going to give me advice on what to do with this new infant. She said, I want you to put on your calendar a date night. And I'm like, what? I'm not going to leave this baby. She goes, no, I want you to make sure you make your marriage a priority.
1: I mean, that was a wise woman with wise counsel.
0: Yeah.
1: And we've been dating now for 44 years. Not every single week, but almost every single week. Because your marriage needs it, our marriage needs it, and you need to put a date night on your calendar right now. It might be the best thing you do this week.
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0: How many disasters have been averted because one person refused to buckle under the strain? This is Max Licato. It's this kind of composure Paul is summoning when he says, "Let your gentleness be evident to all. The Lord is near. Do not be anxious about anything." The Greek word translated here as gentleness describes a temperament that's seasoned and mature. It envisions an attitude fitting to the occasion, level-headed and tempered. This gentleness is evident to all. Family members take note. Your friends sense a difference. Co-workers benefit from it. The gentle person is sober-minded and clear-thinking. The contagiously calm person is the one who reminds others, God is in control. Pursue this gentleness. The Lord is near. You are not alone. You may feel alone. You may think you're alone. But there is never a moment in which you face life without help. God is near. Be anxious for nothing. This is Max Licato.
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1: This is Max McLean. How does Jesus' death overcome Adam's original sin? Listen to the Bible from Romans 5. The gift of God is not like the result of the one man's sin. The judgment followed one sin and brought condemnation, but the gift followed many trespasses and brought justification. For if by the trespass of the one man death reigned through that one man, how much more will those who receive God's abundant provision of grace reign in life through the one man, Jesus Christ? Just as a result of one trespass was condemnation for all men, so also the result of one act of righteousness was justification that brings life for all men. From Romans 5, listen to the Bible. It's great for the soul.
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0: part of that is we're going to talk about what expenses we have coming up. And by the way, if you're teeter-tottering, 1 month it's good, and then 1 month you fall off, that usually means you're not giving it the full 90 days to fully, like, create a budget that actually works in reality.
1: Yeah, right? Your budget should reflect your real life, and it's okay if you need to adjust to get there.

0: From the files of Unshackled, Pacific Garden Mission presents Free Indeed.
1: I was raised on a 3-acre estate of fruit trees and fields near Canton, Ohio. Although Mom took me to Sunday school, Dad taught me to sip beer and play poker when I was 5. I learned to fight at school and came home with a broken nose several times. When I was 12, Dad threatened to kill Mom with his shotgun during a fight, and things were never the same after that. I stayed out more and more and was a drunk within 2 years. Then I met Susan, and I cleaned up my life. I even managed to graduate. Right after we married, I was drafted, fodder for the Vietnam War. 3 months after I arrived in Nam, the Viet Cong overran the camp in the night, and the battle was a nightmare of death. I was not the same after that night, and drugs didn't help my state of mind. My wife's prayers got me safely home, but I faced the bitterness of war protesters who became the new enemy. Life was meaningless, made bearable only by alcohol. Even the birth of our daughters didn't pull me out of my depression. I wanted to kill myself. And one night, in a drunken state, I called my boss and threatened to kill him. Then I heard Susan praying for me, and I recognized the evil I had become. I cried out to Jesus to save me and felt the change in my heart instantly. Jesus set me free, not only of alcohol and drugs, but free of the anguish in my soul. Within a few years, our daughters were saved. I attended Bible college in preparation for sharing Jesus with the Aborigine people in Australia. I'm Stan Sawyer. Don't suffer with depression and fear. Jesus saves, and he'll set you free. If the Son, therefore, shall make you free, you shall be free indeed.
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2: In high level,
1: mostly cloudy,
2: 12,
1: wind from the north at 4 kilometers an hour.
2: Taking a look at Fort Vermilion, 15,
1: wind from the east-northeast
2: at 3 kilometers an hour.
1: Taking a look at
2: La Crete, 14,
1: 4,
2: Garden River,
1: 15,
2: wind from the north-northeast at 2 kilometers an hour. And Fort Chipewyan, light rain, 16,
1: wind from the east at 5 kilometers an hour. This has been your local weather update here on CIM Radio.

0: The story of Esther, the story of Joseph in the pit. These are Bible stories, but kids also need to know the story of the Bible.
1: Kids love Bible stories, and they love seeing the bigger picture those stories are painting. Hi, I'm Mark Gothier with Crew and Making Your Life Count. Matt Markins says many children know the Lego pieces of Scripture, but miss the full picture of God's rescue plan.
0: Bible stories are the Lego bricks that make up the story of the Bible. But if we're not careful, we give them the Lego bricks, but we don't give them the box top to see the whole story. And so I think we've got to pair those two together and make sure we're not only giving them the Lego pieces.
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0: All right, parents, I'm wondering, would you rather parent half-heartedly and hope it blesses your kids, or parent well and know that it will?
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1: You see what I did there? 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For Family Life Blended, I'm Ron Deal.
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0: Welcome back to the Ramsey Show in the Fairwinds Credit Union Studio. I'm George Camel here with Dr. John Deloney taking your calls. Mark is in Des Moines up next. Mark, welcome to the show.
1: Hey, thanks for taking my call.
0: Absolutely. What's going on?
1: So my wife and I together, we make about $250,000. That's a combination of her income, my income, and then some VA money we have coming in, which we've been skating by. Things have been easy. However, we have no debt other than our mortgage. However, she is burnt out at work and is looking at going back to school. Her going back to school will be covered by the GI Bill, so I'm not concerned about cash flowing that. Just trying to figure out how to or where to pull back. We've been going like crazy trying to get our house paid off and squirrel away as much money for retirement as possible. And I'm just kind of worried, you know, where I pull back. Do I pay less on the house? Do I invest less money? Do I put less into my kids' college funds? Where do I go?
0: So you guys are in baby steps 4 through 6. You're out of debt with the emergency fund. You're investing 15% in retirement. You're putting some money away for college, and you're putting extra toward the mortgage. And you're saying, hey, if my income goes down to 120, what does this plan look like then?
1: Correct.
0: What will the income go down to?
1: About that. So she makes 125, and she would be, going back to school for 2 years. So
0: okay. So new question. Can we live and accomplish all of our goals making $125,000? Have you done the math on that and done a budget based on that to see what sacrifices must be made?
1: So looking at it, it looks like our expenses are about $7,000, and off of the, $125,000, $130,000, we're bringing in just shy of $9,000 a month.
0: Great. So you still have some margin. You can still put something in college. You can still put something toward the mortgage.
1: Correct.
0: And this is also assuming your income doesn't go up.
1: Right.
0: With your job. And she's going to be out of school eventually, right? Working again.
1: Right.
0: So really, we're looking at a temporary dip in income. Can we live off 125 for 3 years?
1: Correct.
0: That really helps clear it and go, okay, we're not losing this forever. We can make sacrifices for a couple of years for her to go to school. What does she want to do?
1: She wants to go more into like the therapy side of things.
0: What is she doing now?
1: She's medical, so it'd just be kind of a different specialty. Mm-hmm.
0: Okay. My only fear, and John will be perfect to speak to this, is that she goes with her. And if she's burnt out now doing this, who's to say she's not going to get burnt out doing therapy, which is also a very difficult field?
1: Right.
2: Yeah, I'm trying to hear for the question beneath the question. Do you not think it's wise for your wife to go back to school?
1: I have no problem with her going back. We've been working so hard to try and do everything right. And I feel.
2: What makes this step feel like you're not doing something right? Because if you moralize it and make it a right or wrong issue, you can get sideways real fast. If you're trying to solve for, I must get on a track and never get off this track till the end of time. That's a recipe for a pretty rigid life.
0: You created sort of your own prison there.
2: Yeah, and you locked it on the inside. If you're

0: creating a life with somebody. Y'all are co-creating this thing. And what do we want it to feel like? What do we want it to look like? We've been busting our butt. Because you can flip the, like what you've told us, you can flip the whole thing around and say, we worked our butts off for this exact moment when one of us just has to say enough and tap out and go get another, stop doing boxing and go do jiu-jitsu for a while. Like, it's not like we're quitting. It's we're going to retool for another exercise, right? And so we've done all this for this exact moment. That's what I'm trying to get to, the thing beneath the thing here. Because it sounds like y'all have worked your butts off. This is a perfect time to go back to school.
1: School's already paid for.
0: Yeah.
1: It's like checking every single box. So I think the hard part for you is you saw the marathon time and went, dude, we're going to make great time. And now that time is going to double. It's going to take a longer time to save for college and to pay off the house. That's the part I think you just need to grieve and go, man, that would have been cool to pay off the house in 5 years. It's going to take eight now.
0: But you know it's going to be more awesome than that? Having a wife that loves the skin that she wakes up in every morning, having a wife that's got her spirit back, having a wife who's like engaged in a thing that she really loves, like that's worth it 100 times out of 100, right?
2: Absolutely. I appreciate it.
1: And that's the one thing I would make sure she understands is the grass may not be that much greener on the other side. I hope it is. I hope she loves therapy, but I would have her go talk to people who are doing the things she wants to do to get a full picture of it, not just what sounds like relief.
0: And Mark, when y'all are talking about this, this doesn't get talked about very often. And so when you're sitting with your wife here, okay, I'm going to use you two as the example, but for everyone listening, your wife has this feeling, this emotional set, like this physical, like I've got to be done with this. And I feel like I want to go back to school. I want to get trained and become a therapist. The world needs more therapists right now. Like, great. Those feelings are real and valid and good. And your feelings of frustration and I wanted to hit this goal and we had a deal and suddenly, like, we were both going to, like, to use what Georgia said, we were both running this marathon and then you stepped off the curb and broke your ankle. Your feelings of frustration and annoyance and, oh, dude, those are real too. And they're not equally valid. Like, one's not more valid than the other. They're both valid and they both have space on your kitchen table. And so when your wife says, I've got to be done, here's a great opportunity, we've set ourselves up for this moment, that's true. And you saying, I'm going to be all in 100%. And if I'm going to be fully in this secret world we call our marriage together, just you and me, I also have to be honest about my feelings. I'm frustrated because I really wanted to get out from under this house. Both of those are true. Yep. We're not fighting. We're not competing. It's not my feelings versus yours. It is both are true. What's the right decision for us moving forward? And the way you've painted it, it sounds like the right decision is to have a whole and healthy wife, to take advantage of this opportunity to have free tuition. And it's not like she's just saying, I'm burnt out, I just want to stay at home and stare off into space for the next 3 years. It is, no, I'm going to actively be participating in building something because we do have this shared vision of our life. We both still are two independent people who go to our own jobs and work real hard to serve other people. And then we come home and do this thing called life. Like those things all work together, but both of your feelings count. Does that make sense?
2: It does.
0: I don't want you burying half of yourself just to keep the peace in your house. I want you being honest about what's going on in your heart and mind and then saying, and because I value us, we're going to go do this thing. Or she might say, okay, what if in 2 years, what if we cut our spending to the bone and got this house paid off and then I went and did it? I can suck it up for 2 more years, right? That's how couples make united decisions when they're both honest and they can both hold space for each other's feelings, however uncomfortable those things are.
2: Perfect. I really appreciate it, guys.
0: You got it, brother.
1: You got your homework.
0: Big thanks to both of you for your service.
1: Oh, man. Absolutely.
0: And not only service in the military, but service in your medical careers, service to go be a mental health therapist, like all that. Like, you've dedicated your lives to helping hurting people, and I'm grateful for you.
1: And it's cool to think they're more present because of the plan they followed.
0: That's it.
1: That's what I want from my therapist, from the person, you know, performing a medical procedure on me.
0: I don't want my doctor to owe anybody anything. Yes.
1: I'm not saying that you're a bad doctor if you have loans. I'm just saying it's nice to know that you are fully present and focused because there's nothing else on your mind stressing you out financially.
0: 100%.
1: That's pretty cool.

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0: last thing you want to hear them whisper is, I can't wait to leave home. I can't wait till I'm 18. I'm going to get out of this place. I'm going to do whatever I want.
1: Welcome to Family Life Today, where we want to help you pursue the relationships that matter most. I'm Ann Wilson.
2: And I'm Dave Wilson, and you can find us at familylifetoday.com. This is Family Life Today. So, when we were parents of teenagers...
1: Yes.
2: We've already said we thought it was awesome, although we were scared to death because every parent told us to look out for the teen years. And yet,
1: so funny.
2: But here's the thing. When we raised our three boys, there was not a thing called the smartphone. It was just about to come out.
1: Yeah.
2: And I think today it's a whole different
1: conversation. It's a game changer for sure.
2: I mean, you talk about being scared. I mean, again, the smartphone is a gift from God in some ways. It's wonderful. But like anything, there's a curse to it as well. And so we need help helping parents raise kids in a culture that's different than it was in our day. And we've got the man, the legend, in the studio. David Eaton is back from Axis, and Axis is all about helping parents and teenagers navigate this world we live in. Welcome back.
3: It's good to be back.
1: His book is amazing. I think every parent should get this, Engaging Your Teen's World, Understanding What Today's Youth Are Thinking, Doing.
3: And it's a book that you should skim. You should read some. You should grab a chapter, because the first half is all about building the connection, the heart connection with your kid. And the second half, we're talking smartphones and college and social media and Fortnite and Minecraft and LGBTQ and all of these big, gnarly conversations. But what's interesting about all these conversations that come up is that they all revolve around the smartphone. And the smartphone is the greatest leap of human agency that you will have in your lifetime currently. So when you give your 9-year-old or your 13-year-old or your 12-year-old or your 17-year-old a smartphone for the first time, it's going to be just an entirely different way to be human.
2: You know, David, I was thinking, I want to give my kid a smartphone. You know, it's the thing they're supposed to do. How old should my child be before I give it to him?
3: You're right. That was the question I asked you as we left the previous
2: show. And I'm guessing you have the right answer. Let's try and answer it. He did ask us that yesterday. I don't even know what Ann would say.
3: Because I'm
2: you
3: like
2: say?
3: Tenacious on this, because I'm going to make you answer anyway. I'm dog on a bone on this. So this is the number one question. What age, and this is a huge trick question, okay? But what age should you get your kid a smartphone?
1: I have no idea. How's that?
2: Well, it is interesting, as you know, the movie The Social Dilemma.
3: Yeah.
2: The founders of Facebook, some of the people that invented some of this stuff, are saying, wait. They're saying it should be older. Don't give, I mean, if I remember it right, they don't have a 8-year-old, 10-year-old in their family with a smartphone. They're like, that's too early. I think 10 years ago, I would have said 10 years old, 12 years old. Now I'm like, I know it's probably impossible. Parents are like, there's no way I can keep my 13-year-old daughter from a smartphone. But I would say it needs to be 13, 14 years old.
1: Oh, I think that's early. And I think it depends.
3: It depends on what?
1: Depends on the child's age, maturity. Maybe we have the kids pay for it. Can they afford it? So there's a lot of questions I would want to know. So I hope you have some answers for us.
3: But I mean, what if your 9-year-old is at soccer practice and they move the field and they get out early? Don't you want to know where she's at? It's your little girl.
2: And she can text you with a dumb phone. She doesn't need to be on the internet.
1: But the phone changes the landscape of your entire home when it's a smartphone.
2: She wasn't just talking about the kids.
1: Yeah.
2: She and I have had many conversations like, you are so connected to your phone. We're not having a conversation right now. You and me. You know, it's like she called it my other wife. Because I'm looking at it, and I'm like, yeah, but I'm doing a text, or I'm working on a sermon, or, you know, I've got important things going on right here on my lap. We can talk later. It can be a divider in your own
1: home. I've seen it with us. I've seen it with our kids in their marriages. It's a divider.
2: So David, answer the
3: question.
2: Let's
3: get into it. Let's get into it. So it's a trick question, because the question is, what age should I get my kid a phone? It assumes two things that aren't true. The first thing is it assumes that your kid doesn't already have a phone. And so your kid already has a phone. If they're

0: friends have a phone, your kid has a phone. So on the scary side of it, our kids are only as safe as their friend's phone. So we have to prepare them to have wisdom to interact with the pocket rectangle. So the first challenge with when should I get my kid a phone is you have this, well, they already have access to a phone already with their friends. The second thing is that it assumes that when you get your kid a phone, that they're going to have 100% access to it, that they can do whatever they want. It's just like, hey, it's your 12th birthday. Here's a new phone. Or, hey, dad got a new phone, so you can have my old phone. That's where it gets into this marvelous conversation that we should totally have about the smartphone, is that a lot of wisdom is needed in that space of where you say, no, I'm going to allow you to have a little bit of access to this, and I'm going to slowly release this to you. And so I think there are four essential smartphone conversations that parents have to have. We talk about this in the book, Engaging Your Teen's World. Access, again, axis.org. We have a resource called The Culture Translator, an email that comes out every Friday that talks about what's going on in your kid's world. So you have Engaging Your Teen's World, the book, but also we're going to talk about what's going on in smartphone land every single week, because it is such a huge point. And so I'd say that the first thing is that it's very tempting to think of technology as neutral and just say, oh, everything is neutral. The smartphone is neutral. It's not good. It's not bad. It's just powerful and complicated, as Sherry Turkle would say from MIT. And originally at Axis, we agreed with her and we're like, oh yeah, the smartphone isn't good or bad. It is neutral. It's just like all technology is neutral. And then we took a step back and we thought for a second, wait, did God make a neutral world? And so neutral would be the vantage point of just saying, it's a random world that we just showed up in out of, you know, ex nihilo. So here we are. There's a big bang that happened and there's just random atoms colliding together. And now we have humans and humans make smartphones. So it's just neutral. No, that's not the story that we believe about the world. That's not the history that we believe. We believe that God made the world very good. And then it becomes cursed. And then through Jesus, there's a possibility of redemption and reconciliation. So the first conversation to have with your kid is, how is anything very good? How's it messed up? And how can we redeem it as a family? Especially if you're like the parent who has fear often. And it's easy to have fear, right? So there's this mom and she's like, I got my girls. She had twin girls. She's like, I got them a smartphone. They've been begging me for it. They've been beating me down. Finally got him a smartphone. And she says, my daughters weren't looking for the darkness, but she said the darkness was looking for them. Mm-hmm. And what does she mean by that? I think her daughters are in junior high, and some junior or senior in high school started texting them immediately and started asking them for nude photos immediately. And so all of a sudden this mom's like, what have I done? I've gotten them. So she snatches the phone away, which of course the girls hated because that's the empathy that we need to have with our kids. Can you imagine? So Dave, you're funny.
1: You like
0: to tell jokes.
2: What?
0: I know. You're quite good at it. Can you imagine missing out on like half the jokes? Can you imagine just not being able to have that conversation? You're left out of the inside jokes. So like all of a sudden, if you don't get your kid a smartphone, they're missing out on half the conversations. And right. How good does it feel to be left out when you're in junior high or high school? It feels terrible. This is something you can use anywhere. You could say, how is TikTok very good? And if you can't think of a reason as a parent, I would say, do some of your homework. Figure it out. What's amazing about it? What can you celebrate? Because if you don't start off from a position of celebrating some of the ingenuity and some of the great things that are in this world, you're just going to be a huge downer all the time. And it's just always going to be a culture war. And it's always going to be like dad is always critiquing instead of celebrating. Then, so very good, Kirsten. How can we redeem it?
2: Previously, one of the things that worked with me as a musician, when I would walk in their room as a teenager and say, hey, I learned this lick on this song that you've been listening to. They were like, what?
0: Wow.
2: Because they expect me to walk in and go, what are you listening to this junk for?
1: That's what I would say.
2: Yeah. But when I walked in with a guitar and said, hey, this is a pretty cool song, let's talk about the lyrics, it was always a cool conversation. It's like, yeah, what do you think he's after in this lyric here? Rather than condemning it, it started a conversation. And sometimes by the end of that conversation, we were both going, yeah, he sort of missed the whole thing, hadn't he?
0: And
2: you know, that was a way to engage it.
0: You were celebrating because you could play it.
2: Yeah, I wasn't saying this is bad. I was like, wow, this is actually really well written. I don't agree with the content, you know, what his values are,

0: But here's why, and let's talk about it. So,
1: and movies are the same.
0: Same thing with a smartphone. It's like, yeah, let's have a conversation. There's a lot of good here. And there's evil.
2: And there's just like there's indie music, you know, like indie bands. Now they're indie apps. Or there'll be indie influencers. You know, there's so many different versions of that where you can take a position of curiosity. Let me hit the other three really important. So there's four really important conversation, one big action step. I'll say the big action step. I'll just get it out. Is that you have to write down what your family believes about the phone. Has to be written down. Like, and don't feel shame if you haven't done it yet. And don't feel shame if you got your kid eons ago, got him a phone eons ago. That's the number one thing to do, where you write down a family pledge or a family contract or a family whatever. You can call it whatever you want. What's important is that it is written down and you start having that conversation. You can beat up the document. It's not like in stone.
1: Well, give us an example. Like, what's that conversation start and look like?
2: I work so hard to make this as simple as possible. There are 8 smartphone domains. Eight different areas. 4 of them are purely philosophical and 4 of them are technical. So the philosophical ones are there non-negotiables? Like, it's really important for you to say to your kid, you're not going to look at porn on your phone. They're going to be shown porn on the bus to the baseball game. They're going to be shown porn in the locker room on their friend's phone.
1: This is very depressing, David.
2: Yeah, it is.
1: It is.
2: But remember, sex is good, right? So we can celebrate that. God has given that as a gift. And also the phone is good. We can celebrate it. But then you come back and say, like, look, because we cherish this and because it's so valuable, this is what I want you to do when someone says, look at this. And you just have to get ahead of it. And look, we're parents. We can handle the awkwardness.
1: When do you think that conversation starts?
2: Now. It always happens now. And then it keeps happening.
1: And have you done that?
2: What we do is we have a book called Good Pictures, Bad Pictures, or something like that. And there's like a little kid version of it. Then there's a little bit of older version of it. And I'm not, because I'm the best parent in the world, but every now and then I just come across things that freak me out. I'm like, man, what can we do to get ahead of this? And then also you just talk about Zion Daniel. You are a boy, and boys are good. And Shiloh Abigail, your sister, she's a girl. Who's better, boys or girls? Neither. You're both awesome.
1: And made in the image of God.
2: You're awesome. And like, just to hit them with these positive messages about their sexuality on every layer. And this is kind of a strange thing we do, is I just say, when women get pregnant, the baby is not in their tummy. Because daddy has a tummy. Everyone has a tummy. Baby's in the uterus. And that's a very, very special thing that women have and men don't. And that allows them, one of the main things to allow them to have a baby. So yeah, what are the 8 domains? So the first 4 are philosophical. So you have non-negotiables, a very important non-negotiable. You shouldn't send a nude photo. Well, that's just not a conversation that we had to have when we were kids.
1: Yeah.
2: And what a beautiful place to be as a mom or a dad or a grandma or a grandpa or as a youth pastor to say, you are loved, you're important, you're valuable, you're beautiful, you are desirable. This is not the way to express that. That's the non-negotiable. And so there's all kind of non-negotiables. The second thing is money. Who's paying for this? Who's paying for it when it breaks? Who's paying for cases? Who's paying for data plans? That just needs to be out there. Third thing is location. Can you have phone in bed at night? Can you have the phone in the bathroom? Can you have the phone in the shower? Can you have the phone at church? Can you have the phone before your homework's done? Can you have the phone on the weekend? All those giant.
1: So these are family conversations.
2: Yeah. And every family can choose what they want. You say no phone at the dinner table. They might say, okay, mom, fine. No phone at the dinner table for you either.
1: Yeah.
2: You know? And then the fourth one is time. Just how much time do I get to have on that? All of these are philosophical. And the 4 that are technical are App Store, social media, internet browser, and texting. And so all 4 of those have different rules of engagement. And all 4 of those can take you to the worst places of being a human. And all 4 of those can malform you as a person. But they're also like great ways to interact. And just like you would never say, oh, it's amazing. It's your 16th birthday. I know we haven't done driver's ed yet. I know we haven't trained at all, but here's the keys to my pickup truck. You turned 16. You earned it. And I mean, guess what? I'll actually tell you, I know exactly where you were the morning of your 16th birthday. You were at the DMV waiting.

0: 4. And we outline this in the book, Engaging Your Teen's World, Outline It Longer and Smartphone Sanity. What is it for? Is just talking about the purpose behind it. So if you can come to agreement that the phone is supposed to draw us closer together, and yet dad's on email and mom's on Pinterest or Facebook or Instagram, and the daughter is doom scrolling on TikTok. And all of a sudden you're like, oh, this is not what it's for. But also it's pretty cool. I can touch my phone a certain way and a pizza will be delivered to my door. That's pretty awesome. Like, that's amazing. So the first one, very good, cursed. How can we redeem it as a family? And invites it into a new narrative and starts with celebration. The second thing is all about, what is the purpose of this? What is it for? The third thing is driver's ed. And so it's the idea of wisdom. And so for all of you firstborn moms and dads out here who are listening to this right now, and you're like, I'm going to keep my kid's phone locked down forever. The last thing you want to hear them whisper is, I can't wait to leave home. I can't wait till I'm 18. I'm going to get out of this place. I'm going to do whatever I want. So you need to have a position of like, when you get a phone, whoever pays for it, however they pay for it, all the other things that are figured out, we want you to demonstrate to us that you are responsible and awesome, and we want to have no limits that we impose on your phone at some point while you still live in our house. And then you cross your fingers and you hope that they will self-regulate. You hope that they'll say, hey, Dad, I actually do want to be under accountability. I do want to be under authority. I do. And so whether that's inside your house or whether they're a group of their friends, you want them to do that instead of being like, finally, I'm out of here. I'm going to do whatever I want. I'm going to buy my own phone so I can do whatever I want my own phone. So the first one, very good, cursed. How can we redeem it as a family? The second one is, what is it for? This is all about purpose. The third one is all about driver's ed, which is wisdom. And the fourth one is all about trust. And so the fourth conversation is this. You got to tell your kids over and over and over and over and over again. You need to say, you can tell me anything. And you need to say that to your 3-year-olds and your 7-year-olds and your 17-year-old. You can tell me anything. You can tell me anything. And then you just got to hope that it kind of hits them and hits them and hits them and hits them, and they absorb it and they absorb it and they absorb it, and they start saying, maybe they're actually being honest. I can't tell them anything. And then one day they're going to tell you anything. And you got to practice your I'm not shocked face. And you got to figure out what happens.
1: I think, you know, one of the questions I would have, I wonder if parents are thinking the same thing, is how do I trust my son or daughter, teenager, with a smartphone when I don't trust myself? You know, I have boundaries around my own phone use, and I have restrictions on websites and things that, you know, I can't get to.
2: And Dave, especially if there's not a moral compass in their lives where you think, yeah, they are not following Jesus. And so do I give them that freedom?
0: Well, that's what's interesting. One, I would say amazing that you're living the examined life. Socrates says the unexamined life is not worth living. At Axis, we like to say the unexamined faith is not worth believing. Mm. And so you've said there are certain things that are better. Therefore, I'm not going to have email on my phone. Not because you can do a whole lot of bad with email, but you can work all day long. And so I don't want to be the dad who's working all day long on
1: his phone.
0: So
1: you don't have email on your phone?
0: No, I do not.
1: Way to go.
0: I'm not trying to virtue signal, right? Because you just got to figure out what is that app for you.
1: Yeah.
0: So you're modeling that to your kids. And so that's a great way to say, like, look, I am leading by example here. And you say, well, what if your kid doesn't have the Holy Spirit? Or what if your kid doesn't have a moral compass? Well, they're actually, and this has been an interesting thing we've been watching at Axis, and we haven't thought it through yet, multiple stories that I have heard in the past week where a parent says, my oldest kid was off the deep end with social media, had some hard conversations, was groomed by predators, like, you know, all the, like, just, we had a hard conversation, and they're like, and my youngest kid doesn't even want social media. So you have a whole new generation who just says, I don't want to manage that. Mm. Who says, this is not life to me. Says, this is just some game that someone else is profiteering. And so there's a whole sociological, there's a whole psychological case that can be made that just says, this is actually hurting our humanity.

0: But there's a great balance that can be found in there. And so that's why the fourth conversation, you can tell me anything. You want them to come to you. And if they can't come to you, they're going to go to someone else. We want that conversation to happen. And even when it comes to social media, a great thing that you could choose to do is say, at some point, we're going to let you have one. Why don't you pick one? Okay. Well, once they pick one, you say, well, I don't want you to post anything yet. I want you to show me what you're posting. Mom, well, you just wanted to post a picture of your awesome birthday party, which was great, which shows everyone who came to the party what a great time they're having and everyone who was left out because we can't invite the entire school of what they're missing out on. And so I want you to post a different picture because we don't want your other friends who weren't here to feel left out. Well, you'd never get to that point. And one other thing you can know is that there is so much pain in the smartphone space. One, Axis is here to help you with that. But two, there are new products being released every single year to try to help remedy this. Axis's current favorite phone is the Pinwheel phone. There's other devices that are out there that are that great kind of baby step.
1: So driver's training.
0: Yeah, driver's ed.
1: We're teaching them, equipping them to be safe.
2: Yeah, and if there's one thing I read in your book and you've said over and over in the last couple of days is engage. Engage. Have conversations. Listen. I mean, seriously, parents and teenagers often are afraid of that very step. And it's sometimes it's a scary step to walk down the hall at 10 o'clock at night or whatever, open their door and sit on the end of their bed and say, let's talk. But that conversation is going to be a lifetime conversation.
1: And I think to ask our kids, how are you doing? I want to know how you're doing. What can I do to help you? Those conversations, and especially praying over your kids and for your kids and together as a couple, if you're married, that's life-changing too.
0: And something that's even more exciting is having a teenager in your home is like having tech support that lives inside your house.
1: So
0: just ask them for help.
1: Yeah.
0: At some point, you want to be like, this phone could be the greatest adversary in our relationship, but I need your help. You're good at this. You understand how it works. Like, help me with this new, then there's always going to be something new.
1: Yeah.
0: And they're going to be great if there's that trust there, if there's an understanding around what's going on, to work together towards that and actually have the phone draw you closer as a family.
2: What a great day with David Eaton. I mean, I learn something every time the guy walks in the studio. I feel like I'm 15 again.
1: I don't know about that, but I feel like this is such good stuff. And again, his book is called Engaging Your Teen's World: Understanding What Today's Youth Are Thinking, Doing, and Watching. And if you have a teen, this is a book you need to get. And again, you can get your copy by clicking the link in the show notes at familylifetoday.com.
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5: Here are the current weather conditions as issued by Environment Canada.
6: For high level, clear, 11. Wind from the north at 5 kilometers an hour. Taking a look at Fort Vermilion, 15. wind from the east at 5 kilometers.

0: an hour.
1: In La Crete, 14. Taking a look at Garden River, 15. Wind from the east at 2 kilometers an hour. And finally, Port Chipewyan, light rain, 16. Wind from the east-northeast at 15 kilometers an hour. This has been your local weather update here on CIM Radio.
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1: Luke 4, 9 through 12. The devil led him to Jerusalem and had him stand on the highest point of the temple. If you are the Son of God, he said, throw yourself down from here, for it is written, he will command his angels concerning you to guard you carefully. They will lift you up in their hands so that you will not strike your foot against a stone. Jesus answered, it is said, do not put the Lord your God to the test. This temptation was unique because Satan used the Bible to make his argument. He quoted from the 91st Psalm, but ignored the fact that the purpose of this 91st Psalm isn't to encourage rash behavior, but simple trust in God. So Jesus rebuffed the devil by quoting another verse, Deuteronomy 6:16, do not put the Lord your God to the test. This is how we should treat all the promises of God. We ought to pray in faith, therefore, and believe that God will answer. But we should never use such promises as a way of forcing God to act, since God will not be forced to do anything. Even Satan is able to quote Scripture for his own purpose. But the broad counsel of Scripture is to pray in faith without putting God to the test. As Jesus prayed elsewhere, not my will, but yours be done.
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0: Independence, liberty, autonomy. All those words mean freedom. But what does freedom mean?
1: To many people, freedom just means the absence of any restraint. No political restraint, no moral restraint, no spiritual restraint from the Word of God. Just do what you like.
0: Billy Graham knew there's more to freedom than just doing what you like. And God's provided a way for you to know what that more is.
1: The Bible is a book which over and over uses the word freedom and liberty. It indicates that God is concerned that people be free, not only spiritually free, but in every way. But it also indicates that men and women will only be free in the knowledge of God. Put your faith and confidence in Him, and He will set you free in a way that you've never known before.
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This is Carter Conlon. Did you know that God does not wait until you're full? He comes to you when you're empty. He doesn't wait till you're strong. He comes when you're weak. He does not look for those who think they're something. He comes to those of us who know that we're nothing without him. Because he is the one who takes nothing and makes something out of it for his glory. The enemy of your soul wants you to believe that you must

0: fix yourself before God can use you. But that is very far from the truth. The very place in which you feel disqualified is the place where God wants to reveal His power. Stop disqualifying yourself today and start yielding your life to Him just as it is. Bring your weaknesses, your emptiness, your uncertainty, and let Him turn all of that into a testimony of His power and His power alone. Talk to Him about this today. He wants to answer you. It's time for you and I to begin to pray.
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0: Told about a conversation I had with singer-songwriter Chris Tomlin, whose father handed him his first guitar when he was sick at the age of 11. Chris taught himself to play. In college, he auditioned for a singing group, but the director said, "You'll do anything in life but sing, Chris." Today, Chris Tomlin plays his songs in sold-out stadiums. "If God could use this voice to lead people to worship Him," he said, "then I'm grateful." I asked Chris what is the question he hears most. He said it's this: "If I want to do what you do, how do I do it? No one likes my answer," he said. "The reason I'm here is because of God. I simply made myself available. God will move mountains to put you where He wants you. If He has something He wants you to say, He can give you a platform to do it." Chris seems surprised that his platform includes songs sung in churches worldwide. And why do people love singing a song like "If Our God Is For Us"? "Because it's scripture," he said. "It's Romans 8. What a great hope. In the midst of all the struggles that come at us, if God is for us, who can be against us?" Does he see a danger in worship music becoming such a large industry? "Of course," he said. "When I first started releasing songs to radio, the door was slammed in my face. They wouldn't play them. Worship songs were for church," they said. "We just kept being persistent. There will always be people with wrong motives, but that doesn't take away from people's desire to have a real connection to God. These songs give them a voice to praise Him." Is he discouraged that many who call themselves Christians aren't reflecting Jesus? He said, "Sadly, Christianity can seem more associated with political ideas or religion. That's a shame, because it's all about love. God loves us, and we love Him, so we are to love our neighbors, the people He created in His image. But it's not happening in the world. This is not a time to say, 'Oh, we've heard enough about the love of God, so let's move on to something else.' Apparently, we haven't figured it out yet. It's not a tired idea. It's the only idea." And what keeps him writing that next song, traveling to the next concert? "I love doing what God's given me to do," Chris said. "God put that drive in me. But I also realize that I get to help people in their faith by writing a song that can reach someone I'll never meet. It may lift them up in their greatest times of need. I never thought I would look back 20 years and see that it's going stronger than ever." And what would Chris Tomlin like to be remembered for? "The word faithful comes to mind," he said. "Faithful to God, faithful to my family, my friends. I hope people could say I was true to what God gave me to do. Maybe some of my songs will be remembered, but for my wife and kids one day, that won't mean as much as who I was as a person, and whether I was a faithful husband and dad. That's what's important to me." May that be important to us as well. Let's not waste time longing for larger opportunities that may never come. Let's faithfully handle the little thing that God has given us to do this day. Psalm 36:5 says, "Your steadfast love, O Lord, extends to the heavens, your faithfulness to the clouds." Like Him, may we be faithful today.
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0: Here are the current weather conditions as issued by Environment Canada.
1: In high level, clear, 11.
0: Wind from the north
1: at 5 kilometers an hour.
0: Taking a look at
1: Fort Vermilion, 15.
0: Wind from the east at 5 kilometers an hour.
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0: How does the church become one? Our oneness isn't found simply in doctrine or theology. There is a core of theology that makes a Christian a Christian. We're not talking about denominational distinctives, but our unity is not around ideology. Our unity is around the centrality and supremacy of Christ Himself. And if we could come together around the person of Christ, core theology, being driven by task theology, our responsibility obediently to respond to fulfill the Great Commission in the spirit of the Great Commandment out of the energy of the Great Commitment Prayer. This is what the Lord wants. 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

My wife and I had been on the road for quite a while, and company was coming as soon as we got home. And frankly, with the whirlwind that preceded our departure, there was some unfinished work that we left behind at home. And thankfully, a friend came over while we were gone and pitched in. And one job my wife had asked her to tackle was to get some stubborn food and melted wax spots out of our nice red tablecloth. Well, one of the first things we noticed when we walked in the door after our trip was that tablecloth spread out on the dining room table, looking as good as new, and it had a handwritten note on it. It simply said, "I'm clean. I've been washed, and all my dirty spots came out." Pretty amazing. A note from a tablecloth. That could only happen at our house, believe me. Well, I'm Ron Hutchcraft, and I want to have a word with you today about finally clean. Not long after I read that note on the tablecloth, I thought to myself, Ron, you should have a note like that on you. Because those words describe what Jesus Christ did for me, something no religion could have ever done. I'm clean. I've been washed. And all my dirty spots came out. You know, actually, that's a testimony of every person who has ever trusted Jesus to forgive their sins, based on what he did on the cross for them. And you know, it could describe you before this day is over. In 2 Kings 5, beginning with verse 10, our word for today from the Word of God, God tells the true story of a man who was a revealing example of how this dirty to clean miracle works. Naaman is a Syrian military leader who, for all his fame and success, can't do a thing about the terminal leprosy he suddenly developed. In hearing about Elisha, God's prophet, Naaman travels to Israel with his entourage to try to find a cure, and he tries to buy the cure with big money he brings with him, and the man of God won't touch the money. And then, speaking to his prophet, God tells Naaman, "Go wash yourself 7 times in the Jordan, and your flesh will be restored, and you will be cleansed." Well, Naaman's not about to humble himself and bathe in the muddy Jordan River. He tells his servants he should just go home and do it his way. But they urge him to give this strange prescription a try. And here's the outcome. So he went down and dipped himself in the Jordan 7 times, as the man of God had told him, and his flesh was restored and became clean like that of a young boy. Wow. Well, here's the point. If you'll go to the place where God says you can be cured of your terminal sin cancer and do what he says, he'll make you clean. He'll make you new. And you can't buy his forgiveness by giving him money. You can't earn his forgiveness by doing great things. You can only receive his forgiveness by going in your heart to Jesus' cross and throwing yourself on his mercy, his love. He's the only one who can make you clean, because he's the only one who could or would pay the death penalty for all your sin. So this can be the day you can bring to Jesus all those mistakes, all the wreckage, all the regrets of a lifetime, so you can be clean inside for the first time in your life. Doesn't that sound good? He's waiting to hear from you. I mean, you could talk to him something like this. "Jesus, you died on that cross to pay for my sin. And you know, I have never really grabbed you in total trust to be my rescuer from my sin. So beginning today, Jesus, I'm pinning all my hopes on you, because I know you're alive. Starting today, Jesus, I'm yours." You know, if you want that new beginning that only Jesus can give you, I urge you to go to our website and just check out there the information from the Bible about how to know you have begun a relationship with Jesus and you belong to him. It's a new story.

0: 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That's a newstory.com. Pretty good name for it, because maybe that's where your new story could begin. See, there's no greater peace, there's no greater freedom than to be able to say from this day on, I'm clean, I've been washed, and all my dirty spots came out.
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2: Day by day, and with each passing moment, strength I find to meet my trials here. 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

song of love I'm singing, you'll remember. You won't forget the rhythm of the three. The music's sure to stick there in your memory.

some glorious morning, they will come from all nations, from every generation. Side by side, they will march into the celestial city of Jehovah. And in perfect harmony, they will begin humming a new song. A song composed by God, arranged for His children. As the saved by grace approach the land of their dreams, the host of heaven will step aside. Even the angels will be silent. For they cannot sing this new song. For it is a song reserved for voices who once cried out for the Redeemer. Those washed in the blood of the Lamb. Yes, these are the redeemed.

0: And so that would always be in our Christmas gifts. There would be a book. And I remember the year she gave me The Lion, the Witch, and the Wardrobe.
1: This is Focus on the Family Minute. And Sheila Walsh has a powerful memory of reading C.S. Lewis as a child.
0: And on Christmas Day, I'm reading it, and I'm getting halfway through, and I come to the place where Aslan, the lion representing Christ, is slain. And I throw the book across the room, and my mom says, "What's wrong with you?" And I said, "Aslan died. This is terrible. I hate this book." And she said, "Then you need to read on." I have kept that in mind all my life. If you find yourself in a tough place right now, then you need to read on, because the story's not over.
2: Well, that's
0: God has promised, not that everything is good or that everything feels good, but God has promised that He will bring good from everything that happens in our life.
1: More from Sheila Walsh about trusting God's promises at familyminute.org.
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1: When I'm at a barbecue and spot a bag of original Lay's, I'm known to walk over, grab a couple, and remark, "I love potato chips." When I'm at the same barbecue and I spot my daughter, Sadie Ann, I'm known to run over to her, give her a big hug. She doesn't always appreciate it. I look her straight into the eyes and I say, "I love you, Sadie Ann." Like a potato chip? Of course not. The word love has an extremely wide spectrum of meanings. God is the source of all true, giving, ongoing love. God's love for us is fully expressed by giving His Son, Jesus Christ. God loves us with an everlasting love, and He has commanded us to love one another. Love, then, is what motivates us to bless others in ways that matter here and now and for eternity. This is Andrew Palau.
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6: 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This is Wretched Radio, day two of Mailbag Week here on Wretched Radio. So if you've got something wretched, would you kindly send it to idea@wretched.org? 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
7: All right, this is a question from Anonymous who texted in. Todd, our church regularly uses Bethel music without being an expert in all theological issues and controversies surrounding it. How do I discuss the concerns about their music?
6: Well, you're going to have to bone up a little bit on the subject. And we've actually done some videos on it. They're on the YouTube machine. So if you just type in Wretched, Bethel, Elevation, you'll find plenty of discussions about the subject. And the theology behind that movement, it is outside of orthodoxy. It is a part of the New Apostolic Reformation movement, despite their protestations that there is no such thing. And this is the arm of Bethel Church in Redding, California. That's at least Bethel Music is the music arm of Bethel Church. They've tried to somehow have a little bit of separation, but no mistaking it, they are basically one in the same. And so you're singing music that is written by a church that is aberrant. That should be problematic. And if you watch those videos, you'll see that. Furthermore, when you're singing those videos and you're paying royalties, they are profiting from you singing their music. So you are, in essence, funding a really, really bad church that is very influential. So once you've studied up on it, pray that you would have the right heart about it and sit down prepared with your worship leader or whatever the person is called who heads up the music or the liturgy, and with your pastor to say, love you guys, so grateful for you guys. I do have some questions. Don't start with accusations. Start with questions. I notice that we sing Bethel music here. Are you familiar with Bethel Church? Are you familiar with Bethel music? Are you familiar with what they teach? Because I've discovered they teach, ding, ding, ding, ding, ding. This is what the movement is about. These are the people with whom they associate. It's a cuckoo factory. The Heidi Bakers. The whole movement is just, quite honestly, fringy, dingy. Are you familiar with that? And because maybe they're going to be like, I had no idea. Hey, what are we doing singing their songs? And they put the kibosh on it right then and there. So start with questions. Are you okay with that? Do you see any issues with that? May I share my concerns with that and have a respectful conversation with them without accusing, asking, and sharing? Then you're going to have to take it from there. It depends on their response. And you'll kind of get a sense of it, toot sweet. They'll either be like, hey, we don't care. We've heard about this. We're singing it. It's really popular. Well, okay. They might say, hey, give us some time on this. We need to study this. Great. Then give them some time and determine a date when you can follow up. If they refuse to change, would that be a reason for leaving a church? And the answer to that is it depends. Is it a good church? Is it everything about it otherwise biblical? That should weigh very, very heavy. Furthermore, do you have any options? That would be an important thing to consider, because if you don't have any better options where the teaching is as good, then you might just have to plug your nose and endure it while you're there. It's not my favorite either, but it in and of itself, unless, of course, they're singing something that's overtly heretical, which I don't think there is with anything that on Bethel, because there's nothing deep enough to actually be considered heretical in their music. I think you can put up with it and not complain and not crab and not be a thorn in the flesh of leadership. Do your best to be super respectful of them when you go in. Share your concerns passionately with them for the sake of the purity of the church, to make sure that you're not leading people into a false

0: system, that we're not funding a really bad movement, and see how they respond. That will tell you everything. Are there other issues in the church? Are there other things happening? Now, I will say this. I will say this. Not definitively, not necessarily, not all the time, but it is my observation that a church that overlooks the purity of worship and incorporates Bethel and elevation music into their worship, it probably won't be long before you start seeing other things. Because if they can't discern that and protect the people from false teachers and false music, then you're probably just keep, don't become like censorious and hypercritical, but keep your eye open because it might not be the end of the compromise. 877-282-2337.
1: All right, this is a text from Anonymous. Todd, I wanted your input on a situation with my in-laws. They're nominal Muslims and have no interest in my evangelistic efforts. Throughout my marriage, they have disrespected me numerous times. My mother-in-law has been passive-aggressive. My father-in-law has made crude and rude comments toward my family and me regarding our faith and political stance. My husband has never stepped in to defend me. I now only see them twice a year because of boundaries I put in place. I count this as a shame, but feel it necessary. I know you said in-laws should be treated like parents, but mine are annoying at best and toxic and rude at worst. What is your take on maintaining my boundaries with them?
0: You know, if you don't mind, I understand the sensitivity of the subject, but let's use a different word than boundaries because of the amount of baggage that's attached to it. It's a secular term, mostly, although there have been some Christians that have also coined that term, used that term. I don't think it's a biblical or healthy or helpful term because boundaries are to be drawn quickly with very high walls for the sake of your good. That's just not a Christian attitude toward the in-laws or frankly toward anybody. Our desire should be to have a relationship. Our desire should be to help people. Our desire should be to turn the other cheek when we're offended by them. And yes, there can be times when for the sake of safety, and it could be familial safety where they're just so nasty that you have to, after a number of steps and warnings, tell them, we're going to have to stop seeing you for a season until we can get this issue under control. The moment we do, we're going to be back together with you. Now, that's just different than the secular concept of boundaries. So I'm just going to jettison that term and just restate, yes, there can be times when that is necessary, can be. But it should always be with the door cracked open that you want to restore, you want to reconcile, you want things to be right, and you provide an opportunity for them to do that. Now, I do believe that multiple steps should be taken before that even happens. It needs to start out with some loving warnings, see how they do. If it continues, the warnings need to get amped up and they need to become more stern until you finally have to say, this is not what I want, but if this continues, you leave me no other option than please, please stop and see how they do. Now, having said all of that, would like to address a very important player in this dynamic, and that would be the son of your in-laws, your husband. Why isn't he protecting you? Why isn't he getting between you and the parents to make sure that they're not able to hurt you in any way? Now, I don't know if you've talked to him or not, so this might be obvious, but you do need to sit down with your husband and respectfully ask him to step up and step in because of what's happened. Bring the evidence, bring how it's affected you, bring your concerns to him, and simply ask him as the spiritual leader of the house, who I believe, 1 Peter 2 or 3, talks about the husband, the illusion that is given with Peter is that it's a protecting role. It's a loving role and a protecting role. And you ask him to protect you. He should be the one doing that. And in fact, I would even say this. He should be doing that if

0: if it were your parents. He should be the one doing that if it were your parents against him. That's his role and that's his job. Should he not be willing to play that? What recourse do you have? Well, depending, of course, on how bad it is, you could involve an elder to talk to him about that. Don't just say, well, he's not going to do it, so I'm taking this into my own hands. No, because that's a big issue. And your husband, for whatever reason, needs to understand his role. Now, maybe he's going to bring something to the party that explains things or moderates things to a degree. But nevertheless, don't give up and deal with it yourself. It's your hubby's role and responsibility. This is Wretched Radio.
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1: Conflict. That's not an if in your life, that's a when. You will most definitely disagree with your spouse, your kids, your coworkers, your in-laws, maybe all of them in the same week. The question is whether those disagreements turn your home into a war zone or something you can actually resolve. That's what our resource Conflict is all about. Todd Friel, who admits he's an expert in conflict, mostly because he's caused so much of it, and Dr. John Street will both challenge you to respond in ways so radically biblical that even the people you've been fighting with will take notice. They'll walk you through biblical reconciliation step by step so you can actually heal what's been broken. If you're exhausted from the same arguments on repeat, if your home feels more like a battlefield than a refuge, there is a better way, and it's not another self-help technique. It is Scripture. 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
2: Attributes of God. The Bible tells us of God's goodness. God does not measure up to an external standard of goodness. He is the standard. Because everything God does is, by definition, good, we can trust that God will do what is right in every situation. 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
0: Dude, this is Wretched Radio. A whole lot of chatter on the internet these days about what it looks like to be a man, the manosphere, who the traction that it continues to gain as young men seek these supposed role models to teach them how to be a man. They're longing for something hard. Well, here's something hard for you. You want something hard, dude? You want something difficult? You want something challenging? I can give you a list. Let's start with the aforementioned email. Protect your wife.

0: ability when it seems so many men are looking for something big to do. And I think I know the answer. These things are harder. The stuff that the manosphere promotes, going to the gym a lot, that's easy compared to having a conversation with the parents of my wife to keep them from treating her poorly. That's harder than going to the gym regularly. These are harder things. Here's another thing you could try. How's about repenting to your spouse? Whew, you want something hard? Say you're sorry and ask for forgiveness, sir. That's a hard thing. Try this. Here's another one for your list of difficult man things. Be humble with your children. 4, show your children that you need Jesus. You can apologize to your children too. These are hard things, but they are the things that we are called to do. And there is a great deal of satisfaction in those things. Why? Because you're doing what God has prescribed for you to be doing. So, sir, based on the aforementioned email, how are you doing in those categories? How are you doing in protecting your wife, repenting to your wife and kids, being humble in your home? If not, adjust. Make an adjustment. Make an adjustment. But get on it, because that is your responsibility. Please send your thoughts, your comments, your whatever, to idea@wretched.org or text away to 877-282-2337. Hey, Jimmy.
1: Uh-huh.
0: Going to be doing do you know Nick Freitas?
1: Yes.
0: Yeah. Doing a sit-down with him. He wrote, the book is in my office. I started reading it too. It's a manhood book.
1: Mm-hmm.
0: And he's a believer, and it's got it's got man stuff, you know, like how to do a pit maneuver. I'm not sure I'm ever going to need it, but should I need it? If I read that chapter, I'm going to know how to do, how to cook a steak, how to love your wife, how to be a good follower of Jesus Christ. It's a man book. So you know who I'm going to, do you remember that young man who wrote last week about, he first of all confessed that he had a porn issue, a struggle with that he's overcoming. Praise God for that. But then he asked the question that kind of stymied you and me. How do I go about the business of like asking a girl out?
1: Oh, yeah.
0: Something I never pondered as a young man. Just never, it's like, well, you know, how do you make a phone call? Well, you pick it up and you push the numbers and you make the phone call. You walk up to a girl and you introduce yourself and you ask her out. I never really contemplated it, but I don't think he's the only one who is. And Jimmy, you had a really good jump start on it. I think it's revealing issues that I think are deeper in this generation because of the way that they grew up and the environment in which they grew up.
1: Yeah.
0: Confidence, courage, just not fearing man, being able to start a conversation, those things.
1: Taking initiative,
0: yeah. Another issue. And I don't think it's a fault of their own. It's just the culture in which they grew up, even sometimes with good Christian parents. Because those, I'm telling you, these rascally cell phones, these video games, if they were destroyed, I would not care. Honestly, if they all just went away, I think it would be better. And hold on a second. I didn't think I'd be able to use this. There's a thing in the Dealey Bob. Don't make me explain. Yeah, there's a thing in the Dealey Bob. It was a news story about a young man who decided, I'm getting rid of my cell phone. And then he decided, and it went pretty well. And so he asked his buddies to do kind of an experiment to say, hey, how does this affect you by using a flip phone instead of a cell phone? And guess what? They improved too. They just thought that their quality of life was better.
2: Scroll, tap, repeat. For many people, doom scrolling on their smartphone has become second nature. That's how it was for Jarrett Gross.
3: I always felt like I wasted a lot of time, and it was also hard to stop.
2: Last November, the 17-year-old decided to make some changes. So he ditched his smartphone for a flip phone where he could not access social media apps and started noticing improvements in his overall well-being.
3: It was pretty good. I like it way better. I think life is better on a flip phone.
2: He wanted to know if those changes could be measured, so he asked some of his closest friends to take part

0: in a case study. They switched to flip phones for a couple months while a psychologist conducted before and after brain scans. Dr. Blake Osmos led the experiment, which included a questionnaire.
1: In the measures for depression and stress levels, as well as anxiety, they dropped like immediately.
0: And for the brain scans,
1: what we saw is a decrease of those alpha brain waves in the frontal lobe, which can be correlated with brain fog.
0: Most of Gross's friends eventually returned to their smartphones, but he is still committed to his flip phone. The teen joins a growing trend of people seeking them out.
2: This is Nokia phone.
0: Jerry Edda runs an e-commerce business selling refurbished cell phones and says more and more people want the old school version.
2: 5 years.
3: Can't blame
2: prior,
3: him.
2: It used to be just seniors that are buying flip phones. But right now we are seeing even the younger generation.
4: Even the younger generation, because they know that it is affecting them. And I think that it has affected a generation in profound ways, including not being able to walk up to a young lady and engage in a conversation. So I'm going to ask Nick Freitas about that.
5: That would be good.
4: And hope he doesn't beat me up. He was a Green Beret. He's a man you don't want to agitate, is what I'm saying. We'll share that when I get that back. He's going to be the one who helps us answer that question. If you have a question, a comment, a conundrum, or snark, please send it to idea@wretched.org.
5: All right, this is from Jana. Todd, if someone asks you to convince them or tell them how to convert to Christianity in 30 seconds, how am I to respond?
4: You can practice it. That's what you should do. You can practice it. I can do it in under 5 seconds. Let me just 3, 2. God is holy. You've broken God's laws. You deserve his wrath. Jesus died for sinners. Believe in him. Okay, I did it. That was 5 seconds.
5: It was.
4: Who, what? We are going to present a resource. It will be free. We're producing it right now. It'll be on FortisPlus.org. It's the lectures that I've been giving at universities to train young people how to evangelize. And the components are who, what. You've got to get all of that in 30 seconds. Now, it's not going to be, of course, as powerful as a longer presentation so you can unpack each one of these W words. Nevertheless, who is God? Holy. Who are we? Sinful. What should God do with us? Damn us. What has he done for us? Sent his son to die to save us. What must we do in response? Repent and put your trust in Jesus Christ. Now, that was probably less than 30 seconds. You can fill that out as much as you have with the extra 8 seconds. But you can rehearse that and you can present that. But please note this, if you're ever in that situation, and it's probably not super likely, don't feel horrible if you can't get like a complete thorough job. Do what you can with the time that you've got. And if you get cut off, if it gets shortened, you come to the end of the bus stop, then that's what the Lord will use. That's what the Lord wanted you to do. Now, having said that, when you do have the time, then you must. That is in all caps. Must get all of the who, what's in there. Otherwise, your gospel presentation won't make any sense. Skip the holiness of God and suddenly sending us to hell for our sins. Whoa, that seems kind of mean. You must include every element. You must include that we are sinners. Otherwise, the death of Jesus makes no sense. You must include all of those elements if you are going to give a gospel presentation that is coherent. If you don't, yikes, then I think we're failing. Will God use it? Sure. And does he understand when we don't have the time to smash everything in? Of course he does. But when you do, if we are going to be good and faithful witnesses, we must include all elements of the gospel. If you don't know how to do that, we do have resources at FortisPlus.org, and they happen to be free. This is Wretched Radio.
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4: Here are the current weather conditions as issued by Environment Canada.
5: For high level,
4: cloudy,
5: 11, wind calm.
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6: This is Max Lucado. God repeatedly pledges his presence to his people. To Abram, God said, "Do not be afraid, I am your shield, your exceedingly great reward." God told Joshua, "Do not be afraid, do not be discouraged, for the Lord your God will be with you wherever you go." In the ultimate declaration of communion, God called himself Emmanuel, which means God with us. He became flesh. He became sin. He defeated the grave. He is still with us. In the form of his Spirit, he comforts, teaches, and convicts. Don't assume God is watching from a distance. Isolation creates a downward cycle of fret. Choose instead to be the person who clutches the presence of God with both hands. We can calmly take our concerns to God because He is as near as our next breath. And because the Lord is near, we can be anxious for nothing.
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10: Books of the Bible. Nehemiah is the continuing story of exiles returning from Babylonian captivity. In this book, the people rebuild the walls of Jerusalem and renew the covenant under the leadership of Nehemiah. Despite opposition, the wall is rebuilt in 52 days, and it's perceived as a work wrought by God. God will bless that work which brings him honor. This is Wretched Radio with Todd Friel.
11: Got a bad feeling about this. This is Wretched Radio. Jimmy, that's by AI?
12: Yes, that's by AI.
11: You did this.
12: A year or two ago.

0: It's sitting here in my sound folder. I hit the play button, and it's singing. The title of it is Wretched Radio. So you asked AI to, did you, how much did you have to prompt it?
1: I don't remember. I think I gave it a lot of things, and I had it write the song, and then I went to an AI song generator to sing it.
0: Because you don't really, if you've got a lot of stuff even out on the internet, you don't need to tell it. So for instance, if you wanted to write a song about the Sean Hannity program, you wouldn't need to explain what you were looking for because it's got so much stuff out there.
1: Right.
0: They'd write a song about Sean Hannity, something about being agitated about everything. The point is, this is what they came up with for Wretched Radio.
1: Uh-huh.
0: I think this might hurt.
2: Every day we tune in to a show that's truly grand, with Todd and Jimmy guiding us through this sinful land.
0: Oh, let's see there, Dad. No, we're not. That's dumb.
2: From the streets on Wednesday to the mailbag every week, we learn to preach the gospel strong to the humble and the meek.
0: And the voice actually sounds pretty real.
1: Yeah, kind of.
0: Process, but it's, you know, pretty real sounding.
2: Oh, Richard, oh,
0: brother.
2: Where truth is boldly told.
0: That sounds like kind of 90s Christian contemporary.
2: Preach the gospel, teach the way, let the message unfold. Strengthen the local church, it's our favorite thing to do.
0: Strengthen the local church?
1: Yeah, it's our favorite thing to do.
0: That's good.
2: With Todd and Jimmy leading us, we'll see it all come true.
1: I'm not sure I'm leading anybody.
0: And this is the same software pastor that's going to write your sermon? Oh, I think not. Up. Ridge.

0: Nope, we are doing that all week. Welcome back to Wretched Radio. Send your questions, comments. Enough of that. Questions, comments. I couldn't even get... Did we get to the bridge?
1: I don't know.
0: Typically, you got to be there by a minute. Yeah. That's the songwriting rule. That's as much as we can get. 59 seconds. 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
1: This is from Joseph. Todd, if I remember correctly.
0: Oh, sorry.
1: Go ahead. Yeah, if I remember correctly.
0: You started this.
1: I 2 years ago. Todd, if I remember correctly, you said that babies that pass for various reasons, such as miscarriage or the baby was born as a stillborn, go to heaven. Does that mean that they're perfect?
0: Oh, in heaven? Yes. Does that mean? No, it doesn't. Now, babies are born with a sin nature. The difference between a baby and somebody who is able to know that they are sinning willfully is knowledge. And so we call it typically the term that evangelicals have adopted, and I don't think it's a bad term, is an age of accountability. I think level of accountability is an even better word, because age indicates, what is it, 7, 9, 12? What are we talking about here? Because everybody's maturation process is different. The difference between a baby who dies who doesn't believe in Jesus and a 40-year-old who dies and doesn't believe in Jesus is that the 40-year-old has been sinning willfully for years. A baby has no rap sheet, has no criminal record. That does not mean, however, that they're not totally depraved. The difference is they aren't exercising it willfully, and therefore they don't have a debt to God. Therefore, when they die, they're ushered into the presence of King Jesus. He is the one who is responsible for their salvation. But even though they couldn't exercise saving faith, simultaneously, they couldn't exercise damning sin. Therefore, Jesus takes them to heaven. That was the tweet right there. That was it right there. They don't exercise saving faith, but they haven't exercised damning sin. I think I like that.
1: I'm keeping
0: that one.
1: I'm glad you said it again.
0: Yep, for the future. Because that, I think that summarizes it right there. That means if you've had a miscarriage, and that means if you've lost a child, however that happened, you can look forward to seeing your baby in heaven. And I state that with a great deal of confidence. I think the Bible screams it in over 20 verses that point

0: toward the kindness of God in saving babies, because even though they don't have saving faith, they haven't committed damning sin. Trademarked right there. 877-282-2337.
1: If you say it three times, it's copyrighted.
0: Well, Rick Warren got purpose. He tried to. Do you know that?
1: Did he really?
0: Yeah, I think so.
1: He tried to trademark the word
0: purpose.
1: Oh, goodness.
0: Yeah, he got purpose driven. Well, that's his book. That's his
1: right. I
0: intellectual
1: get it.
0: Property. So he can trademark that if he wants to.
1: Mm-hmm.
0: But not the word purpose.
1: No.
0: It would be like me trademarking the word serve. Because it's in my next book, Go Serve Your King.
1: Right.
0: Well, I'm afraid you can't do that, son. That's kind of, we all get that. We all own that word, not you.
1: That's right. All right. This is from Steve. Todd, I've been a Christian for a few decades, but my current problems have me bamboozled. I am retired, but can hardly participate in any ministry opportunities due to severe sciatica. I want to do more, but everything is painful, so I do nothing. And because of that, my soul is withering away. What can I do?
0: You can still do stuff, Steve. You can. You can talk. You can type. That means you can pray a lot. I really do think I've been giving this some thought because I think we have a propensity to say to young people, you would do well to spend a day in the house of mourning, and much better than a day in the house of celebration. In other words, it's better to go to a funeral than to a wedding because you learn more. And we try to encourage young people, hey, think about your death. I think we did that 2 weeks ago. Think about your death. That was the thrust, I think, of Psalm 73. Think about your death. It'll help you with your sins. It'll help you with your emotions. It'll help you with your decisions. Think about your death, young person. Well, I don't think we should stop doing that, because I think the more time we spend pondering it, the better prepared we'll be. I know, just my personality bent, sitting in a wheelchair in an assisted care facility, that's going to be hard. It's going to be frustrating. And so I better prepare for that. I better prepare, I think, for two things. And Steve, I can think of three ways for you, Steve. Two, if you're sitting in an assisted care facility. Number one, prepare to pray. I know that praying is hard. We do need more prayer warriors. We really do. And I wonder if seniors could fill that role. Doesn't mean the rest of us are let off the hook, but just because of limitations, that is definitely something you can do, and it's so important that you do that. Second, you can evangelize. You can do it on the internet. You can do it with the people that you meet. Now, depending on your ability, if you can get out at all, the people who visit, be an evangelist. If you're in an assisted care facility, this was actually, I think she meant it as a joke, but it was really comforting when Mrs. Friel said, oh, I can just see you in a nursing home in a wheelchair. You're just going to be cornering people. Would you consider yourself to be a good person? I had to do that without my teeth.
1: Over applesauce.
0: Over. with cinnamon. You can witness to people, even in an assisted care facility. Steve, the third thing that you could do, and you might need to involve your elders in this, but you, sir, are an elder saint. You're a senior saint. That means you've got wisdom, and we want it. Young people need it. That means you can dole it out. Let your elders know, I'm willing to sit down with young people and talk to them and counsel them and listen to them and help them and pray with them and teach them, for instance, how to read the Bible, how to study better, how to handle their finances, whatever skill it is that you could download to them, ask if you could still be involved. And then you can be doing ministry. Now, having said all of that, Steve, if because of your physical limitations, I think prayer, if nothing else, prayer is something that you can continue to do, but war against not letting your soul be withered, because the Lord understands. He knows your limitations. He knows them. And while perhaps it's withering because you want to exercise your gifts, please don't include in that withering a sense of guilt or shame because you're not able to do those things. And if I could toss this in, a Friel, apparently you're going to. Does your church involve seniors? Do you make an effort to do that? We are starting to do that more this fall. And we've

0: even got two ways that your church might be able to do the exact same thing, because it is a tragedy. The way that we've got this segregation model inside of churches. You got senior ministries, you got young marrieds, you got singles, you got high school, and they're all separate. And guess what? They all have gifts, they all have skills, they all have strengths that could be exercised better if church life were done in an integrated fashion. Would you like that for your church? I'll share with you how we are doing that at Alpharetta Bible Church next on Wretched Radio.
1: Trust the science. You've heard it a million times, usually right before someone uses it to shut a conversation down instead of open one up. But science is a tool. It's not a judge. And like any tool, it depends on who's holding it and what they already believe. Think about it. Two scientists can look at the exact same data and walk away with opposite conclusions because each one brought a different worldview to the table. Science also leans on a few things it can't prove: that the universe stays orderly and that our minds can actually grasp truth. Both make the most sense if a rational God made it all. You take him out of the picture and you're left trusting that chaos somehow adds up. That's where In the Beginning with Dr. Jason Lyle comes in. He's a PhD astrophysicist. He'll teach you to read the science headlines without getting played. 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Have you ever wanted to take a tour of Europe, but you couldn't swing the airfare? Good news. Todd Friel's already gone for you. 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You'll see the stake where Jan Hus was burned to death, the prison where William Tyndale translated scripture, the very courtroom where John Wycliffe was called monstrously wicked. 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

Only by the grace of God, through the power of the Spirit of God, can you live them. Can't live them yourself. You see, the blame game never ends. And what's happening is it has eroded our whole nation, and we're all suffering as a result of it. Now, I'm going to close here with simply saying this. There's only one way to handle the blame game. Just one way. To be man and woman enough, mature enough to assume responsibility for our actions. When we wrong someone else, we assume responsibility. We don't look back.

0: do not have the right to blame them and to hold it against them, which means I must be forgiving, which means I don't hold it against them anymore, which means, listen, their debt toward me is paid. It's paid. You say, well, how did it get paid? If they wronged you, how did it get paid? I made a choice to forgive them. And my choice to forgive them means the debt's paid. They don't owe me anything. They don't have to do anything to make me feel better. They don't have to come crawling and creeping and saying this, that, or the other. None of that. When Jesus went to the cross, what happened? All the sin of all the world was placed upon him. And he died in your behalf and my behalf. What did he atone for? What did he pay for? The sin of the whole world. So all of my sins are forgiven. Now, if I sin against God, my fellowship with him is broken, then I have to deal with that. But there's nothing that can cause me to be lost and separated from God eternally. Why? That sin debt was paid eternally by the Lord Jesus Christ. Now, let me ask you a question. What right do you and I have to hold anything against anybody, no matter what they do to us, when God doesn't hold it against us? I do not have that right. The blame game does not fit the child of God. Now listen, you may say, well, I'm not even a Christian. Wait a minute now, hold on. Well, let me ask you a question. Why have you never trusted Jesus as your Savior? I know what some of you are saying, because I've heard this a lot of times. You've said, well, I'll tell you why I'm not a Christian. The reason I'm not a Christian is I've seen so many people who profess to be Christians, and they don't live any better than I do. And they're just, you Christians call them backslidden. And I just haven't seen people in the church living like I think they ought to live and living like you folks say they'll live. So therefore, when they straighten up, I'll become a Christian. You know what's going to happen to you? God's going to say to you as a lost person, you're not responsible for them. You were looking at them. You should have been looking to me. I never told you to get saved by looking at other Christians. I said, you have to look to my son, Jesus. My friend, it won't work. You can't blame ungodly Christians the way they act for the reason you're lost. Nor can you say, well, I didn't grow up in a Christian home. Most people didn't. But you've heard the truth. And so you're responsible. You see, you and I could come up with 1,000 excuses for you not being saved. But none of them are going to be acceptable in the eyes of God. So I want to encourage you to ask the Lord Jesus to forgive you of your sins and to tell him you're accepting his death at Calvary's full payment for your sin. You want to be one of his children and you're trusting him right now as your personal Savior by faith. Just that fast. Your sins are forgiven, you become a child of God. I just want to say to you that if you are a believer today, and you've got some hurts in your life, and I mean you've got hurts and you've got scars, deep emotional scars, you may have some physical scars for the way you've been treated. I want to encourage you, my friend, for your sake, lay it down. You say, well, now how do I do that? Here's what you do. You say, Father, I do acknowledge that I've been wrong, and I've been holding blame on my father, my mother, my grandfather, those who abused me, those who hurt me in my job. But today, I know that you've forgiven me, so I lay all that down. I hold it against them no more. I forgive them. It is an act of your will. You choose to forgive that person or those persons, and you thank God for his forgiveness, and you thank God that as you lay it down, you no longer carry that. And the next time you see them, now listen carefully, next time you see them, something may pop up, but you say, thank you, Father, that they're forgiven, so I don't hold that against them. And depending upon the nature of how they wronged you, it won't take very long. When you see them, you'll just think love, and you'll think, they didn't understand what they were doing. If they'd have just seen the consequences, they would never have done this. And you know what you'll do? You'll begin to feel an awesome sense of love for that person. Don't spend your life carrying emotional baggage that will ultimately destroy you and cheat you out of life's best.
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0: 4900 Markham, Ontario, L3R6G9. God cares about the details of our life, but do we pay attention to what He's doing through them? Today's Moment with Charles Stanley is coming up.
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2: Today's scripture reading is Exodus chapter 3, verses 10 through 17. God spoke to Moses and said, "Therefore, come now, and I will send you to Pharaoh, so that you may bring my people, the sons of Israel, out of Egypt." But Moses said to God, "Who am I that I should go to Pharaoh, and that I should bring the sons of Israel out of Egypt?" And he said, "Certainly, I will be with you. And this shall be the sign to you, that it is I who have sent you. When you have brought the people out of Egypt, you shall worship God at this mountain." Then Moses said to God, "Behold, I am going to the sons of Israel, and I will say to them, 'The God of your fathers has sent me to you.' Now they may say to me, 'What is his name?' What shall I say to them?" God said to Moses, "I am who I am." And he said, "Thus you shall say to the sons of Israel, 'I am has sent me to you.'" God furthermore said to Moses, "Thus you shall say to the sons of Israel, 'The Lord, the God of your fathers, the God of Abraham, the God of Isaac, and the God of Jacob has sent me to you.' This is my name forever, and this is my memorial name to all generations. Go and gather the elders of Israel together and say to them, 'The Lord, the God of your fathers, the God of Abraham, Isaac, and Jacob, has appeared to me, saying, I am indeed concerned about you and what has been done to you in Egypt. So I said, I will bring you up out of the affliction of Egypt to the land of the Canaanite, and the Hittite, and the Amorite, and the Perizzite, and the Hivite, and the Jebusite, to a land flowing with milk and honey.'"
0: At times, God gives us seemingly impossible tasks. On receiving his call to confront Pharaoh and lead Israel out of Egypt, Moses' immediate response was, "Who am I?" He saw his inadequacies clearly, a fugitive with a shepherd's staff tasked with challenging the most powerful ruler in the world. God's response was clear: "Certainly, I will be with you." This wasn't a strategy for success or a promise to make the task easier. It was God saying his presence would be enough. We often look for God to remove obstacles, increase our abilities, or provide a clear path forward when he calls us to difficult things. But sometimes God's answer is simply, "I will be with you." When Moses questioned further, God revealed himself as, "I am who I am, the eternal, self-existent one who needs nothing and lacks nothing." This is the God who promises his presence, not offering guidance from afar, but walking alongside us. The gift isn't just that God helps us accomplish hard things. The gift is God himself. His presence doesn't always change our circumstances, but it does change everything about how we face them.
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0: Every day is meaningful for the believer who's building a friendship with God. Here's a moment with Charles Stanley.
3: The truth is that all through life, daily there are those circumstances. For example, we think, well, what about this? What about that?

0: God has it all worked out. If we just recognize it and thank Him for it, then what we're doing is we're walking in the will of God according to His schedule, not ours, and His schedule is always right. People will say things like, well, God isn't interested in something like traffic. Well, if you were in an accident and dying, you'd think, well, I hope He is. And so we overlook a lot of things in our life. People at work, in their jobs and relationships, people just overlook and think, well, you know, that's just part of life. But there's no such thing as a part of life when the Holy Spirit's living inside of you and giving you guidance and direction for your life. That is life. And for all of us who are believers, God's in everything.
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7: Here are the current weather conditions as issued by Environment Canada.
8: For high level,
7: cloudy,
8: 12,
7: wind from the north-northwest
8: at 4 kilometers an hour. In Fort Vermilion,
7: 14,
8: wind from the northeast at 2 kilometers an hour. In La Crete, 14, taking a look at Garden River, 14, wind calm. And Fort Chipewyan, light rain, 15, wind calm.
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0: Dispatch, this is Delta 15. I pulled over a possible 10-8-51, white female driving a light blue SUV. Appears very agitated. Please be advised I'm approaching the vehicle now.
1: Why did you stop me? 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It was that moron up there who pulled in front of me. He didn't even use his turn signal.
0: Ma'am, please keep your hands in plain sight and hand me your license. Slowly.
1: Fine. 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
0: Mrs. Smith, and your vehicle registration?
1: What for? 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
0: Your registration, please.
1: Oh, hang on. 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
0: Oh, I see you own this vehicle.
1: Of course I own this car. Why did you pull me over?
0: 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When I saw you yelling obscenities and such at that other driver, I naturally assumed the car was stolen. My mistake. Have a nice day.
2: 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Another message from Lifeline Productions, located on the web at lifelinepro.com.
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We don't have to come to God like somebody else. We come to him like we are. And a lot of times that means that I start my prayer time with, God, just show me my heart. Show me where I am. God, show me truth about myself so I know how to follow you. Sing this prayer with us.

ask God to search your heart. Lord, open us up. Speak to us. Draw us closer to you, Father. Sing this prayer to him. You are more than enough. Can you sing this?

God, we love you. 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I can't imagine what it's like to watch us down here chasing our tails, scratching all our itches, thinking that we found answers. We're digging holes in the ground, calling them wells, and just starving little people. God, if we would ever open up our heart to you, trust you, you do something only you can do. Can we sing that chorus one more time?

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1: Every night you make sure your phone is plugged into its charger. 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Make sure your boy has plenty of opportunities each day to do fun and fulfilling things. That charges his battery. 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

0: Well, ride the Bible bus for 5 years and you'll be amazed at what God teaches you from His Word about what it means to believe on the Lord Jesus Christ and you will be saved. 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
3: In high level, mist, 10, wind from the north-northeast at 8 kilometers an hour. Taking a look at Fort Vermilion, 13. Wind from the northeast at 4 kilometers an hour. For La Crete, 13. For Garden River, 14. Wind calm. And finally, Fort Chipewyan, rain, 15. Wind from the northwest at 5 kilometers an hour.
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1: In Matthew 15, a Canaanite woman persistently called out for Jesus to heal her demon-possessed daughter. Surprisingly, Jesus ignored her. When the disciples urged Jesus to send her away, Jesus responded by sharing his personal purpose. In Matthew 15, 24, Jesus said, "I was sent only to the lost sheep of Israel." Jesus said to this non-Jewish woman, "It is not right to take the children's bread and toss it to the dogs." "Yet it is, Lord," she said. "Even the dogs eat the crumbs that fall from their master's table." Jesus commended her great faith and made an exception to his mission. He healed her daughter. As business leaders, we need to stay laser focused on our mission, but there are occasions when God calls us to make an exception.
0: To learn more about Unconventional Business Network and doing business God's way, visit unconventionalbusiness.org. 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
1: When Jesus began his ministry on earth, he faced the religious scribes and Pharisees who were placing legalistic burdens on people, burdens that were impossible to keep. And for

0: This is FEBC Today with Ed Cannon, the president of the Far East Broadcasting Company. And a number of years ago, we went to Manila in the Philippines. I was amazed at the ministry of FEBC there.
1: Can I tell you a little bit about the history, Wayne, how we ended up in Manila? It was kind of an accident. Actually, FEBC at the end of World War II had the strategy to go into China and broadcast to the people of China. We started building FM stations in the country when the Communist Revolution hit and we all got kicked out. We had absolutely no idea what to do or where to go, but we stumbled across the Philippines and started building a shortwave tower, which was the beginning of FEBC's history. 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
0: And we know it's working. 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
1: Good morning. Here's what's happening. Israeli Prime Minister Benjamin Netanyahu met with President Trump Tuesday in Washington, their first face-to-face since both nations launched joint military operations against Iran. The two leaders were expected to discuss a framework agreement with Lebanon and expanding the Abraham Accords. We pray these conversations bring wisdom, genuine peace, and lasting protection for all people across that troubled region. Prayers are rising for thousands in southwest France as wildfires west of Bordeaux force a massive peacetime evacuation. More than 4,000 people were ordered from Atlantic coastal communities Tuesday as returning heat threatened firefighters' fragile hold on the blaze. The fire has scorched 420 square kilometers across the Gironde region, stabilized but not contained. May God grant crews strength and safety. 175 World Cup visitors have since claimed asylum in Canada. Immigration, Refugees, and Citizenship Canada confirmed the figures to CTV News, saying claimants came from a dozen countries, with the highest number from Ghana. The claims represent less than 1% of the more than 26,000 World Cup visitors. The agency says the vast majority of visitors complied with the conditions of their stay. Canada's job market is steadied. A new Indeed Canada report says slowing population growth pushed the working age employment rate to its highest point since mid-2024. Economist Brendan Bernard calls it a sign of resilience in an otherwise soft economy, but warns slow job growth will likely continue, with many job seekers facing prolonged unemployment. Healthcare and education saw a notable pullback in job postings. Alberta becomes the first province in Canada to allow residents to buy diagnostic screening without a doctor's referral. Starting Thursday, Albertans can privately purchase MRIs, CT scans, X-rays, and ultrasounds at participating clinics. If a scan uncovers a new cancer diagnosis, patients will be reimbursed at publicly funded rates. Premier Danielle Smith says early detection saves lives, while physician-referred tests remain prioritized. Alberta's calling on Northerners to help shape two draft land use plans that could affect the region for generations. The Red Earth and Caribou Mountain sub-regional plans cover forestry, energy development, trapping, recreation, and traditional land use. Online information sessions run in late August and September, with public engagement closing October 26th. Residents can review the plans and complete surveys at alberta.ca. A nearly 80-year-old water main under 99th Avenue in Grand Prairie is being replaced in a $2 million project. Aquaterra CEO Von Bend says the line dates to 1947 and had seen increasing breaks. Replacing it now rather than waiting for an emergency is cheaper and avoids disrupting businesses. Property tax notices in the MD of Tabor are finally in the mail. The municipality sent them out July 22nd, weeks late, due to issues with its new financial system.

0: Officials are apologizing for the delay and thanking residents for their patience. The mailout doesn't change the deadline, though. Property taxes are still due September 30th. And more than 30 ministry leaders from 6 countries across the Middle East and North Africa are now equipped to share the gospel online. The MENA Leadership Center recently held virtual training, teaching Arabic-speaking ministers to build effective social media strategies. Rana Fakhouri, the center's recruitment director, says leaders finally feel confident creating content that points people to Jesus. You can support their work through prayer and giving. From the CIM Newsroom, I'm Brian Scott.
1: Walk with the wise and become wise, for a companion of fools suffers harm. 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
2: Welcome to today's encouragement from Our Daily Bread. The Company We Keep was written by Marvin Williams and read by Wes Ward.
1: Proverbs chapter 13, verses 14 through 20. The teaching of the wise is a fountain of life, turning a person from the snares of death. Good judgment wins favor, but the way of the unfaithful leads to their destruction. All who are prudent act with knowledge, but fools expose their folly. A wicked messenger falls into trouble, but a trustworthy envoy brings healing. Whoever disregards discipline comes to poverty and shame, but whoever heeds correction is honored. A longing fulfilled is sweet to the soul, but fools detest turning from evil. Walk with the wise and become wise, for a companion of fools suffers harm. The Company We Keep, written by Marvin Williams. A scientific study revealed that watching TV programs featuring mean characters can actually lead people to be mean. Various forms of aggression, whether outright fighting or subtle gossip, primes viewers' brains for similar behavior. This connection is often subconscious, meaning that even shows with seemingly harmless jokes at others' expense can subtly influence how we treat others. So too, the people we choose to spend our time with will affect our behavior. Solomon provides timeless wisdom on this important subject in the book of Proverbs, saying, "Walk with the wise and become wise, for a companion of fools suffers harm." He implies that individuals may not achieve this wisdom alone, so they should associate with wise, God-honoring people, teachers and friends, instead of those who are foolish. Surrounding oneself with wise individuals fosters good judgment and helps us steer clear of destruction. One scholar calls this education by friendship. Regular companions inevitably influence each other for better or worse. Solomon urges us to be aware of the company we keep, recognizing that the teaching of the wise is a fountain of life. As God helps us, let's consistently surround ourselves with people who will encourage us to revere Him, love others, and grow in wisdom. Let's pray. Loving God, thank you so much for the people who've taught us wisdom, kindness, and love. And please help us to consistently surround ourselves with those who will encourage us to revere you, love others, and to grow in wisdom. And it's in Jesus' name that we pray. Amen.
2: As you go about your day, reflect on these questions. Why is it vital to learn from people who love others and act wisely? How can you encourage others to grow in love and wisdom?

0: 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You are invited to It Is Time 2026, an annual gospel event from July 30th to August 2nd in Deadwood, Alberta. 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
3: Good morning, and thanks for joining us. Psalm chapter 5, verse 3 says, "Listen to my voice in the morning, Lord. Each morning I bring my requests to you and wait expectantly." We hope you have a blessed day. CIM, bringing good news to Northern Canada's people.

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Rather, as servants of God,

0: commend ourselves in every way, in great endurance, in troubles, hardships and distresses, in beatings, imprisonments and riots, in hard work, sleepless nights and hunger, in purity, understanding, patience and kindness, in the Holy Spirit and in sincere love, in truthful speech and in the power of God, with weapons of righteousness in the right hand and in the left. From 2 Corinthians 6. 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
2: Here are the current weather conditions as issued by Environment Canada.
3: In high level,
2: mostly cloudy,
3: 9. Wind from the west-northwest at 4 kilometers an hour. Taking a look at Fort Vermilion,
2: 13.
3: Wind from the east-southeast at 4 kilometers an hour. Taking a look at Lacrete,
2: 13.
3: 4, Garden River, 14. Wind calm.
2: And finally, Fort Chipewyan, rain,
3: 15. Wind from the northeast at 9 kilometers an hour.
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0: This is Bible Q&A with John MacArthur, author of the MacArthur New Testament Commentary Series. And I'm Denny Nugent with the question that's been around for a long time, and it isn't going away anytime soon. How should Christians relate to the government? Romans 13 tells us we're to submit to our leaders, pray for them, and pay taxes. Well, based on that passage, John, can we say there's never a time when a believer has biblical grounds for disobeying his or her government?
1: Well, the only time that a believer would disobey the government would be when the government commands or demands the believer to do something God forbids, or when the government forbids believers to do what God commands. In other words, until the government intersects with the righteous law of God and asks us to do what God does not want us to do, we obey the government. We submit to the government. We might not like what they're doing. We certainly don't like what they're doing with our tax money. We don't like that the government is pro-abortion. We don't like that it's pro-gay marriage. We don't like a lot of things about the government. And we, if we have a choice, don't use our influence to aid and abet any of those things. But until the government specifically demands that we sin against God, we are called to be obedient to the government. With all its weaknesses, it still is a God-ordained institution to punish evildoers and reward those who do good. And you can't live in anarchy. There has to be police power, and that's government's primary role.
0: This is Bible Q&A with John MacArthur. If you'd like more teaching from Romans, or if you have a question for John, visit MacArthurCommentaries.com.

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0: And remember, God is love. Whoever lives in love lives in God and God in him. 1 John 4:16.

0: it seems like God is moving. And there's good indications of that, even in terms of unity.
1: You cannot manufacture revival, but you can recognize when God is moving. Hi, I'm Mark Gothier with Crew and Making Your Life Count. Reagan Wilbanks says all the

0: strategy and effort in the world means nothing unless God's Spirit begins to move.
1: No matter how much human effort takes place, the Spirit's got to move for revival to take place. So I think when you look at the signs, God seems to be on the move. Or as C.S. Lewis writes in the Narnia series, Aslan is on the move.
0: When God moves, lives change, hearts soften, and people begin to reflect the love, joy, and peace of Jesus Christ. Maybe revival starts closer than you think. Learn more at crew.org/life.
2: 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Psalms 148, 1 and 2 says, "Praise the Lord. Praise the Lord from the heavens. Praise Him in the heights above. Praise Him, all His angels. Praise Him, all His heavenly hosts."

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1: Good morning. Here's what's happening. Israeli Prime Minister Benjamin Netanyahu met with President Trump Tuesday in Washington, their first face-to-face since both nations launched joint military operations against Iran. The two leaders were expected to discuss a framework agreement with Lebanon and expanding the Abraham Accords. We pray these conversations bring wisdom, genuine peace, and lasting protection for all people across that troubled region. Prayers are rising for thousands in southwest France as wildfires west of Bordeaux force a massive peacetime evacuation. More than 4,000 people were ordered from Atlantic coastal communities Tuesday as returning heat threatened firefighters' fragile hold on the blaze. The fire has scorched 420 square kilometers across the Gironde region, stabilized but not contained. May God grant crews strength and safety. 175 World Cup visitors have since claimed asylum in Canada. Immigration, Refugees, and Citizenship Canada confirmed the figures to CTV News, saying claimants came from a dozen countries, with the highest number from Ghana. The claims represent less than 1% of the more than 26,000 World Cup visitors. The agency says the vast majority of visitors complied with the conditions of their stay. Canada's job market is steadied. A new Indeed Canada report says slowing population growth pushed the working age employment rate to its highest point since mid-2024. Economist Brendan Bernard calls it a sign of resilience in an otherwise soft economy, but warns slow job growth will likely continue, with many job seekers facing prolonged unemployment. Healthcare and education saw a notable pullback in job postings. Alberta becomes the first province in Canada to allow residents to buy diagnostic screening without a doctor's referral. Starting Thursday, Albertans can privately purchase MRIs, CT scans, X-rays, and ultrasounds at participating clinics. If a scan uncovers a new cancer diagnosis, patients will be reimbursed at publicly funded rates. Premier Danielle Smith says early detection saves lives, while physician-referred tests remain prioritized. Alberta's calling on Northerners to help shape two draft land use plans that could affect the region for generations. The Red Earth and Caribou Mountain sub-regional plans cover forestry, energy development, trapping, recreation, and traditional land use. Online information sessions run in late August and September, with public engagement closing October 26th. Residents can review the plans and complete surveys at alberta.ca. A nearly 80-year-old water main under 99th Avenue in Grand Prairie is being replaced in a $2 million project. Aquaterra CEO Von Bend says the line dates to 1947 and had seen increasing breaks. Replacing it now rather than waiting for an emergency is cheaper and avoids disrupting businesses. Property tax notices in the MD of Tabor are finally in the mail. The municipality sent them out

0: July 22nd, weeks late due to issues with its new financial system. Officials are apologizing for the delay and thanking residents for their patience. The mail-out doesn't change the deadline, though. Property taxes are still due September 30th. And more than 30 ministry leaders from 6 countries across the Middle East and North Africa are now equipped to share the gospel online. The MENA Leadership Center recently held virtual training, teaching Arabic-speaking ministers to build effective social media strategies. Rana Fakhouri, the center's recruitment director, says leaders finally feel confident creating content that points people to Jesus. You can support their work through prayer and giving. From the CIM Newsroom, I'm Brian Scott.
1: Twin quakes shake Japan and awaken painful memories that nobody wants to relive. I'm Ruth Kramer with Mission Network News. Then in Lebanon, summer fun's doing far more than keeping kids out of trouble. Discover how it's leading them to Jesus. The story coming your way in just a few moments. But we'll begin today in Japan, where 2 major earthquakes rocked Kyushu Island in quick succession yesterday. The 7.1 and 6.1 magnitude quakes caused the collapse of a paper mill and shopping mall. Takeshi Takazawa with A3 says many people were trapped under the rubble.
2: It's already been a summer vacation started, so many families are out in the mall, and we don't have a clear number yet that how many people are still alive, and all the rescue is going there and try to save as many as possible from the rubble.
1: Japan is one of the most earthquake-prone areas in the world. The same spot, Kumamoto, was hit by a deadly quake in 2016.
2: 10 years ago, we developed a disaster relief network to rebuild and also to minister to the victims. So that will be continuing because we haven't completely closed that network yet.
1: A3's ministry focuses on developing Christ-centered leaders. They brought gospel hope to Japan many times, including the 2011 triple disaster.
2: We will begin to minister to the church and as well as through the churches to the community.
1: Pray for God's saving hand in the rescue operations and pray that he would minister to those who are suffering. Next, the Iranian regime recently labeled several evangelical Christian satellite TV channels as hostile media organizations. One of them is Mohabbat TV, the media branch of the Ministry Heart for Iran. Executive Director Edwin Abnous says they already knew the regime's disfavor toward them. The new label can't prevent their 24/7 gospel programming from broadcasting into Iran. However, he expects a drop in communication from those inside the country.
3: Audience would be much more careful, and they would know that they need to take the security measure much more seriously.
1: Those caught reaching out to Mohabbat TV could face prosecution and be labeled as enemies of the state. And that's because the regime claims that Christian TV channels preach Zionist Christian theology, favoring their enemy, Israel. Abnous says the hostile label is meant as a threat to induce fear.
3: There's a freedom of belief violation. But again, this regime has shown time and time again that they do not care about the personal and private belief, and they do not care about the human rights, and they will do anything in their power to restrict it.
1: Please pray for Iranian Christians under intensifying persecution.
3: We need to make sure that international communities are aware of these unlawful restrictions put on Iranian people.
1: Then Jesus said to let the little children come to him. And that's exactly what Heart for Lebanon does with their summer programs for at-risk Lebanese children. Camille Melke explains.
4: Heart for Lebanon tries every summer to bring a message of hope to vulnerable young girls and young boys, the young generation, through fun activities, educational activities, through sports and drama.
1: Over 1.5 million Lebanese children are in need of humanitarian aid, and 300,000 have been displaced by war, says the Child Fund Alliance.
4: The vulnerable children are subject to indoctrination by radical Islamic groups. So if they are free roving the streets, not involved in any activities, they might also be subject to harm.
1: Heart for Lebanon's Summer of Hope program is similar to VBS in America. They provide structure, informal education, and the hope of Jesus to thousands of children. They're also developing a new program called Life that will expand the ministry year-round.
4: Leading people, in this case vulnerable children, from despair to hope is not just a motto at Heart for Lebanon. It is our lifestyle.
1: Join us.

0: 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I'm Ruth Kramer.
1: It is soon time for a weekend of inspiring worship, dynamic speakers, and prayer for ourselves and our country. 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
3: Welcome to today's encouragement from Our Daily Bread. The Company We Keep was written by Marvin Williams and read by Wes Ward.
2: Proverbs chapter 13, verses 14 through 20. The teaching of the wise is a fountain of life, turning a person from the snares of death. Good judgment wins favor, but the way of the unfaithful leads to their destruction. All who are prudent act with knowledge, but fools expose their folly. A wicked messenger falls into trouble, but a trustworthy envoy brings healing. Whoever disregards discipline comes to poverty and shame, but whoever heeds correction is honored. A longing fulfilled is sweet to the soul, but fools detest turning from evil. Walk with the wise and become wise, for a companion of fools suffers harm. The Company We Keep, written by Marvin Williams. A scientific study revealed that watching TV programs featuring mean characters can actually lead people to be mean. Various forms of aggression, whether outright fighting or subtle gossip, primes viewers' brains for similar behavior. This connection is often subconscious, meaning that even shows with seemingly harmless jokes at others' expense can subtly influence how we treat others. So, too, the people we choose to spend our time with will affect our behavior. Solomon provides timeless wisdom on this important subject in the book of Proverbs, saying, "Walk with the wise and become wise, for a companion of fools suffers harm." He implies that individuals may not achieve this wisdom alone, so they should associate with wise, God-honoring people, teachers and friends, instead of those who are foolish. Surrounding oneself with wise individuals fosters good judgment and helps us steer clear of destruction. One scholar calls this education by friendship. Regular companions inevitably influence each other for better or worse. Solomon urges us to be aware of the company we keep, recognizing that the teaching of the wise is a fountain of life. As God helps us, let's consistently surround ourselves with people who will encourage us to revere Him, love others, and grow in wisdom. Let's pray. Loving God, thank you so much for the people who've taught us wisdom, kindness, and love. And please help us to consistently surround ourselves with those who will encourage us to revere you, love others, and to grow in wisdom. And it's in Jesus' name that we pray. Amen.
3: As you go about your day, reflect on these questions. Why is it vital to learn from people who love others and act wisely?

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2: Here are the current weather conditions as issued by Environment Canada.
3: In high level,
2: cloudy,
3: 11,
2: wind from the north at 4 kilometers an hour.
3: In Fort Vermilion, 14,
2: wind from the southeast at 2 kilometers an hour.

In La Crete, 13. For Garden River, 14. Wind from the north-northeast at 2 kilometers an hour. And Fort Chipewyan, light rain, 14. Wind from the north-northwest at 8 kilometers an hour. This has been your local weather update here on CIM Radio.

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1: I love hearing the story of how Mom and Dad adopted me. They were excited to be my parents.
2: They're not the only ones who adopted you. You're in the family of God, too. Are you adopted or do you know someone that's been adopted? My name is Zach and this is Keys for Kids. If you know someone who's been adopted or if you've been adopted, it's wonderful to know that your parents chose you as their child even though they didn't have to. But even if you're not adopted, you can still be adopted by God. See, when you accept Jesus and follow Him, God also adopts you as His child and you're in the family of God. Just like it says in John chapter 1, verse 12, to all who believed him and accepted him, he gave the right to become children of God. And now let's listen to our story. It's called Twice Adopted. Morgan never got tired of hearing what happened when her parents took her home from the adoption agency. You were only

0: only 6 weeks old, her dad told her one evening when she begged to hear the story again. I'll never forget when the agency called to say they had a baby for us. I was at work and I was so excited I forgot to ask if it was a boy or a girl. Everyone laughed as they recalled the happy event. Mom continued the story. The ride home was a long one, and they sent a bottle along with us so we could feed you on the way home, but you kept falling asleep when you were supposed to be drinking your bottle. Morgan giggled. So Dad kept blowing the horn to try to keep me awake, right? Yes, I did, Dad said with a grin. I guess that was kind of silly. And so you adopted me, said Morgan. What does the word adopt mean again? It means to take something as one's own, said Mom. In the case of parents and children, it means to voluntarily take a child of other parents as one's own child. Mom gave Morgan a hug. We gladly took you as our own. We're so thankful the Lord brought us together. I am too, said Morgan. You know, Morgan, Dad said, the Bible talks about adoption. God wants to adopt us into His family. The Bible says that when we trust in God's Son, Jesus, God accepts us as His own children. That's right. And being adopted into God's family is even more wonderful than being adopted into our family, said Mom. We become God's children and heirs. We inherit the gift of eternal life that Jesus earned for us by dying for our sins. Then I've been adopted twice, Morgan said. I was adopted into your family when I was a baby, and I was adopted into God's family when I trusted in Jesus. Now I belong to you, and I belong to God. She grinned. I love being adopted. Well, how about you? Have you been adopted into God's family? Even if you have a wonderful family here on earth, God wants you to become a part of His family too. You can only become a child and heir of God by trusting Jesus as your Savior. What could be more wonderful than that? So, why not become a child of God today? To learn more about what that means, get your parents' permission and then go to keysforkids.net/salvation. Our key verse once again from the Gospel of John, chapter 1, verse 12.
1: To all who believed Him and accepted Him, He gave the right to become children of God.
0: 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We'll see you next time.
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0: Here are questions and answers in court that have caused people to LOL. You were there until the time you left, is that true? Was that the same nose you broke as a child? He said he would kill you, but did he? Question, do you know whether or not your husband was born in wedlock? Answer, no, he was born in Owen Sound. Question, when was the last time you dropped out of class because of fatigue or memory problems? Answer, I don't recall. I can't remember. Well, we can remember this. Because of God's grace, we can stand in heaven's court declared righteous. Jesus is our advocate who pleads our case before God the Father. Trust him and you will be saved. There's no better news. Court adjourned.
1: This is Laugh Again with Phil Calloway. If you'd like to hear the regular daily program or discover all things Laugh Again, visit us at laughagain.ca. Laugh Again. Truth bringing laughter to life.
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0: Scientists have shown with animals in the laboratory that reducing the numbers of calories they consume lengthens their lifespans. Over a lifetime, the less digestive work the body has to do, the longer it seems to last. This appears to be one instance in which less is more. The Bible also notes a situation in which less is more, or less is wiser might be a better way to put it. Proverbs 10:19 suggests that the more we talk, the more likely we are to sin. It concludes by saying, "He who restrains his lips is wise." Sometimes there is wisdom in words, and sometimes not. This is David Jeremiah encouraging you to get on the road to new life. Discover God's powers of restraint on Route 66.
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3: Psalms 139, verse 14.

Good morning. Here's what's happening. Israeli Prime Minister Benjamin Netanyahu met with President Trump Tuesday in Washington, their first face-to-face since both nations launched joint military operations against Iran. The two leaders were expected to discuss a framework agreement with Lebanon and expanding the Abraham Accords. We pray these conversations bring wisdom, genuine peace, and lasting protection for all people across that troubled region. Prayers are rising for thousands in southwest France as wildfires west of Bordeaux force a massive peacetime evacuation. More than 4,000 people were ordered from Atlantic coastal communities Tuesday as returning heat threatened firefighters' fragile hold on the blaze. The fire has scorched 420 square kilometers across the Gironde region, stabilized but not contained. May God grant crews strength and safety. 175 World Cup visitors have since claimed asylum in Canada. Immigration, Refugees, and Citizenship Canada confirmed the figures to CTV News, saying claimants came from a dozen countries, with the highest number from Ghana. The claims represent less than 1% of the more than 26,000 World Cup visitors. The agency says the vast majority of visitors complied with the conditions of their stay. Canada's job market is steadied. A new Indeed Canada report says slowing population growth pushed the working age employment rate to its highest point since mid-2024. Economist Brendan Bernard calls it a sign of resilience in an otherwise soft economy, but warns slow job growth will likely continue, with many job seekers facing prolonged unemployment. Healthcare and education saw a notable pullback in job postings. Alberta becomes the first province in Canada to allow residents to buy diagnostic screening without a doctor's referral. Starting Thursday, Albertans can privately purchase MRIs, CT scans, X-rays, and ultrasounds at participating clinics. If a scan uncovers a new cancer diagnosis, patients will be reimbursed at publicly funded rates. Premier Danielle Smith says early detection saves lives, while physician-referred tests remain prioritized. Alberta's calling on Northerners to help shape two draft land use plans that could affect the region for generations. The Red Earth and Caribou Mountain sub-regional plans cover forestry, energy development, trapping, recreation, and traditional land use. Online information sessions run in late August and September, with public engagement closing October 26th. Residents can review the plans and complete surveys at alberta.ca. A nearly 80-year-old water main under 99th Avenue in Grand Prairie is being replaced in a $2 million project. Aquaterra CEO Von Bend says the line dates to 1947 and had seen increasing breaks. Replacing it now rather than waiting for an emergency is cheaper and avoids disrupting businesses. Property tax notices in the MD of Tabor are finally in the mail. The municipality sent them out July 22nd, weeks late, due to issues with its new financial system.

0: Officials are apologizing for the delay and thanking residents for their patience. The mailout doesn't change the deadline, though. Property taxes are still due September 30th. And more than 30 ministry leaders from 6 countries across the Middle East and North Africa are now equipped to share the gospel online. The MENA Leadership Center recently held virtual training, teaching Arabic-speaking ministers to build effective social media strategies. Rana Fakhouri, the center's recruitment director, says leaders finally feel confident creating content that points people to Jesus. You can support their work through prayer and giving. From the CIM Newsroom, I'm Brian Scott.
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0: ever hear these words before? Everyone else does it. 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
5: Here are the current weather conditions as issued by Environment Canada.
6: High level,
5: cloudy,
6: 12,
5: wind from the north-northeast at 5 kilometers an hour.
6: In Fort Vermilion,
5: 15,
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0: Hi, I'm Dr. John Neufeld, and you're listening to Back to the Bible Canada's Bible Minute. Galatians 6:14, Paul says, "Far be it from me to boast except in the cross of our Lord Jesus Christ, by which the world has been crucified to me and I to the world." Human beings, and by that I mean all of us, well, we boast all the time. Some in our accomplishments, others in their education or their money, their successes, even their spouses and families. But Paul says he's given all of that up. Now, that doesn't mean that Paul had no accomplishments, but he thinks that he's enamored with none of them. Instead, he's become enamored with the cross of Jesus Christ. Well, how about you? Does that seem possible, that you can become enamored with the cross of Christ? 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
1: We are people, ladies and gentlemen, who are snake bit, who have a poison that goes into the depth of our souls. And our only hope is the cross. 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And so the remedy that God gave was a remedy to preserve them from certain destruction. And we're in that same state by nature. That apart from Christ, apart from the cross, we are as exposed to perishing and destruction as those people were who were bitten by deadly snakes.
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Good morning. Here's what's happening. Israeli Prime Minister Benjamin Netanyahu met with President Trump Tuesday in Washington, their first face-to-face since both nations launched joint military operations against Iran. The two leaders were expected to discuss a framework agreement with Lebanon and expand

0: the Abraham Accords. We pray these conversations bring wisdom, genuine peace, and lasting protection for all people across that troubled region. Prayers are rising for thousands in southwest France as wildfires west of Bordeaux force a massive peacetime evacuation. More than 4,000 people were ordered from Atlantic coastal communities Tuesday as returning heat threatened firefighters' fragile hold on the blaze. The fire has scorched 420 square kilometers across the Gironde region, stabilized but not contained. May God grant crews strength and safety. 175 World Cup visitors have since claimed asylum in Canada. Immigration, Refugees, and Citizenship Canada confirmed the figures to CTV News, saying claimants came from a dozen countries, with the highest number from Ghana. The claims represent less than 1% of the more than 26,000 World Cup visitors. The agency says the vast majority of visitors complied with the conditions of their stay. Canada's job market is steadied. A new Indeed Canada report says slowing population growth pushed the working age employment rate to its highest point since mid-2024. Economist Brendan Bernard calls it a sign of resilience in an otherwise soft economy, but warns slow job growth will likely continue, with many job seekers facing prolonged unemployment. Healthcare and education saw a notable pullback in job postings. Alberta becomes the first province in Canada to allow residents to buy diagnostic screening without a doctor's referral. Starting Thursday, Albertans can privately purchase MRIs, CT scans, X-rays, and ultrasounds at participating clinics. If a scan uncovers a new cancer diagnosis, patients will be reimbursed at publicly funded rates. Premier Danielle Smith says early detection saves lives, while physician-referred tests remain prioritized. Alberta's calling on Northerners to help shape two draft land use plans that could affect the region for generations. The Red Earth and Caribou Mountain sub-regional plans cover forestry, energy development, trapping, recreation, and traditional land use. Online information sessions run in late August and September, with public engagement closing October 26. Residents can review the plans and complete surveys at alberta.ca. A nearly 80-year-old water main under 99th Avenue in Grand Prairie is being replaced in a $2 million project. Aquaterra CEO Von Bend says the line dates to 1947 and had seen increasing breaks. Replacing it now rather than waiting for an emergency is cheaper and avoids disrupting businesses. Property tax notices in the MD of Tabor are finally in the mail. The municipality sent them out July 22nd, weeks late, due to issues with its new financial system. Officials are apologizing for the delay and thanking residents for their patience. The mail-out doesn't change the deadline, though. Property taxes are still due September 30th. And more than 30 ministry leaders from six countries across the Middle East and North Africa are now equipped to share the gospel online. The MENA Leadership Center recently held virtual training, teaching Arabic-speaking ministers to build effective social media strategies. Rana Fakuri, the center's recruitment director, says leaders finally feel confident creating content that points people to Jesus. You can support their work through prayer and giving. From the CIM Newsroom, I'm Brian Scott.
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2: All of you firstborn moms and dads out here who are listening to this right now, and you're like, I'm going to keep my kid's phone locked down forever. The last thing you want to hear them whisper is, I can't wait to leave home. I can't wait till I'm

0: 18. I'm going to get out of this place. I'm going to do whatever I want.
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2: 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This is Family Life Today. So, when we were parents of teenagers,
1: yes,
2: we've already said we thought it was awesome. Although we were scared to death because every parent told us to look out for the teen years, and yet,
1: so funny.
2: But here's the thing: when we raised our three boys, there was not a thing called the smartphone. It was just about to come out.
1: Yeah,
2: and I think today it's a whole different.
1: It's a game
2: conversation.
1: Changer for sure.
2: I mean, you talk about being scared. I mean, again, the smartphone is a gift from God in some ways. It's wonderful. But like anything, there's a curse to it as well. And so we need help helping parents raise kids in a culture that's different than it was in our day. And we've got the man, the legend, in the studio. David Eaton is back from Axis. And Axis is all about helping parents and teenagers navigate this world we live in. Welcome back.
3: It's good to be back.
1: His book is amazing. I think every parent should get this. Engaging Your Teen's World, Understanding What Today's Youth Are Thinking, Doing, and Watching. So as a parent of a teen, this is a book you need to have on your bookshelf.
3: And it's a book that you should skim. You should read some. You should grab a chapter, because the first half is all about building the connection, the heart connection with your kid. And the second half, we're talking smartphones and college and social media and Fortnite and Minecraft and LGBTQ and all of these big, gnarly conversations. But what's interesting about all these conversations that come up is that they all revolve around the smartphone. And the smartphone is the greatest leap of human agency that you will have in your lifetime currently. Mm. So when you give your 9-year-old or your 13-year-old or your 12-year-old or your 17-year-old a smartphone for the first time, it's going to be just an entirely different way to be human.
2: You know, David, I was thinking, I want to give my kid a smartphone. You know, it's the thing they're supposed to do. How old should my child be before I give it to him?
3: You're right. That was the question I asked you as we left the previous
2: show. And I'm guessing you have the right answer. Let's try and answer it. He did ask us that yesterday. I don't even know what Ann would say.
3: Because I'm
2: like
3: tenacious on this, because I'm going to make you answer anyway. I'm dog on a bone on this. So this is the number one question. What age, and this is a huge trick question, okay? But what age should you get your kid a smartphone?
1: I have no idea. How's that?
2: Well, it is interesting, as you know, the movie The Social Dilemma.
3: Yeah.
2: The founders of Facebook, some of the people that invented some of this stuff, are saying, wait. They're saying it should be older. Don't give, I mean, if I remember it right, they don't have a 8-year-old, 10-year-old in their family with a smartphone. They're like, that's too early. I think 10 years ago, I would have said 10 years old, 12 years old. Now I'm like, I know it's probably impossible. Parents are like, there's no way I can keep my 13-year-old daughter from a smartphone. But I would say it needs to be 13, 14 years old.
1: Oh, I think that's early. And I think it depends.
3: It depends on what?
1: Depends on the child's age, maturity. Maybe we have the kids pay for it. Can they afford it? So there's a lot of questions I would want to know. So I hope you have some answers for us.
3: But I mean, what if your 9-year-old is at soccer practice and they move the field and they get out early? Don't you want to know where she's at? It's your little girl.
2: And she can text you with a dumb phone. She doesn't need to be on the internet.
1: But the phone changes the landscape of your entire home when it's a smartphone.
2: She wasn't just talking about the kids.
1: Yeah.
2: She and I have had many conversations like, you are so connected to your phone. We're not having a conversation right now. Hmm. You and me. You know, it's like she called it my other wife. Because I'm looking at it, and I'm like, yeah, but I'm doing a text, or I'm working on a sermon, or, you know, I got important things going on right here on my lap. We can talk later. It can be a divider in your own home.
1: I've seen it with us. I've seen it with our kids in their marriages. It's a divider.
2: So David, answer the
3: question.
2: Let's
3: get into it. Let's get into it. So it's a trick question, because the question is, what age should I get my kid a phone? It assumes two things that aren't true. The first thing is it assumes that your kid doesn't already have a phone. Mm. And so your kid already has a phone. if their friends have a phone, your

0: has a phone. So on the scary side of it, our kids are only as safe as their friend's phone. So we have to prepare them to have wisdom to interact with the pocket rectangle. So the first challenge with when should I get my kid a phone is you have this, well, they already have access to a phone already with their friends. The second thing is that it assumes that when you get your kid a phone, that they're going to have 100% access to it, that they can do whatever they want. It's just like, hey, it's your 12th birthday. Here's a new phone. Or, hey, dad got a new phone, so you can have my old phone. That's where it gets into this marvelous conversation that we should totally have about the smartphone, is that a lot of wisdom is needed in that space of where you say, no, I'm going to allow you to have a little bit of access to this, and I'm going to slowly release this to you. And so I think there are four essential smartphone conversations that parents have to have. We talk about this in the book, Engaging Your Teen's World. Access, again, axis.org. We have a resource called The Culture Translator, an email that comes out every Friday that talks about what's going on in your kid's world. So you have Engaging Your Teen's World, the book, but also we're going to talk about what's going on in smartphone land every single week, because it is such a huge point. And so I'd say that the first thing is that it's very tempting to think of technology as neutral and just say, oh, everything is neutral. The smartphone is neutral. It's not good. It's not bad. It's just powerful and complicated, as Sherry Turkle would say from MIT. Originally at Axis, we agreed with her and we're like, oh yeah, the smartphone isn't good or bad. It is neutral. It's just like all technology is neutral. And then we took a step back and we thought for a second, wait, did God make a neutral world? And so neutral would be the vantage point of just saying, it's a random world that we just showed up in out of, you know, ex nihilo. So here we are. There's a big bang that happened and there's just random atoms colliding together. And now we have humans and humans make smartphones. So it's just neutral. No, that's not the story that we believe about the world. That's not the history that we believe. We believe that God made the world very good. And then it becomes cursed. And then through Jesus, there's a possibility of redemption and reconciliation. So the first conversation to have with your kid is, how is anything very good? How's it messed up? And how can we redeem it as a family? Especially if you're like the parent who has fear often. And it's easy to have fear, right? So there's this mom and she's like, I got my girls. She had twin girls. She's like, I got them a smartphone. They've been begging me for it. They've been beating me down. Finally got him a smartphone. And she says, my daughters weren't looking for the darkness, but she said the darkness was looking for them. Mm-hmm. And what does she mean by that? I think her daughters are in junior high, and some junior or senior in high school started texting them immediately and started asking them for nude photos immediately. And so all of a sudden this mom's like, what have I done? I've gotten them. So she snatches the phone away, which of course the girls hated because that's the empathy that we need to have with our kids. Can you imagine? So Dave, you're funny.
1: You
0: like to tell jokes.
1: What?
0: I know. You're quite good at it. Can you imagine missing out on like half the jokes? Can you imagine just not being able to have that conversation? You're left out of the inside jokes. So like all of a sudden, if you don't get your kid a smartphone, they're missing out on half the conversations. And right. How good does it feel to be left out when you're in junior high or high school? It feels terrible. This is something you can use anywhere. You could say, how is TikTok very good? And if you can't think of a reason as a parent, I would say, do some of your homework. Figure it out. What's amazing about it? What can you celebrate? Because if you don't start off from a position of celebrating some of the ingenuity and some of the great things that are in this world, you're just going to be a huge downer all the time. And it's just always going to be a culture war. And it's always going to be like dad is always critiquing instead of celebrating. Then, so very good, Kirsten. How can we redeem it?
2: Previously, one of the things that worked with me as a musician, when I would walk in their room as a teenager and say, hey, I learned this lick on this song that you've been listening to. They were like, what?
0: Wow.
2: Because they expect me to walk in and go, what are you listening to this junk for?
1: That's what I would say.
2: Yeah. But when I walked in with a guitar and said, hey, this is a pretty cool song, let's talk about the lyrics. It was always a cool conversation. It's like, yeah, what do you think he's after in this lyric here? Rather than condemning it, it started a conversation. And sometimes by the end of that conversation, we were both going, yeah, he sort of missed the whole thing, hadn't he?
0: And
2: you know, that was a way to engage it.
0: You were celebrating because you could play it.
2: Yeah, I wasn't saying this is bad. I was like, wow, this is actually really well written. I don't agree with the content, you know, what his values are. But here's

0: why, and let's talk about it. So,
1: and movies are the same.
0: Same thing with a smartphone. It's like, yeah, let's have a conversation. There's a lot of good here. There's evil.
2: And there's indie, just like there's indie music, you know, like indie bands. Now they're indie apps, or there'll be indie influencers. You know, there's so many different versions of that where you can take a position of curiosity. Let me hit the other three really important. So there's four really important conversation, one big action step. I'll say the big action step. I'll just get it out, is that you have to write down what your family believes about the phone. Has to be written down. Like, and don't feel shame if you haven't done it yet. And don't feel shame if you got your kid eons ago, got him a phone eons ago. That's the number one thing to do, where you write down a family pledge or a family contract or a family whatever. You can call it whatever you want. What's important is that it is written down and you start having that conversation. You can beat up the document. It's not like in stone.
1: Well, give us an example. Like, what's that conversation start and look like?
2: I work so hard to make this as simple as possible. There are 8 smartphone domains. Eight different areas. 4 of them are purely philosophical and 4 of them are technical. So the philosophical ones are there non-negotiables? Like, it's really important for you to say to your kid, you're not going to look at porn on your phone. They're going to be shown porn on the bus to the baseball game. They're going to be shown porn in the locker room on their friend's phone.
1: This is very depressing, David.
2: Yeah, it is.
1: It is.
2: But remember, sex is good, right? So we can celebrate that. God has given that as a gift. And also the phone is good. We can celebrate it. But then you come back and say, like, look, because we cherish this and because it's so valuable, this is what I want you to do when someone says, look at this. And you just have to get ahead of it. And look, we're parents. We can handle the awkwardness.
1: When do you think that conversation starts?
2: Now. It always happens now. And then it keeps happening.
1: And have you done that?
2: What we do is we have a book called Good Pictures, Bad Pictures, or something like that. And there's like a little kid version of it. Then there's a little bit of older version of it. And not because I'm the best parent in the world, but every now and then I just come across things that freak me out. I'm like, man, what can we do to get ahead of this? And then also you just talk about Zion Daniel. You are a boy and boys are good. And Shiloh Abigail, your sister, she's a girl. Who's better, boys or girls? Neither. You're both awesome.
1: And made in the image of God.
2: You're awesome. And like, just to hit them with these positive messages about their sexuality on every layer. And this is kind of a strange thing we do, is I just say, when women get pregnant, the baby is not in their tummy. Because daddy has a tummy. Everyone has a tummy. Baby's in the uterus. And that's a very, very special thing that women have and men don't. And that allows them, one of the main things to allow them to have a baby. So yeah, what are the 8 domains? So the first 4 are philosophical. So you have non-negotiables, a very important non-negotiable. You shouldn't send a nude photo. Well, that's just not a conversation that we had to have when we were kids.
1: Yeah.
2: And what a beautiful place to be as a mom or a dad or a grandma or a grandpa or as a youth pastor to say, you are loved, you're important, you're valuable, you're beautiful, you are desirable. This is not the way to express that. That's the non-negotiable. And so there's all kind of non-negotiables. The second thing is money. Who's paying for this? Who's paying for it when it breaks? Who's paying for cases? Who's paying for data plans? That just needs to be out there. Third thing is location. Can you have phone in bed at night? Can you have the phone in the bathroom? Can you have the phone in the shower? Can you have the phone at church? Can you have the phone before your homework's done? Can you have the phone on the weekend? All this giant.
1: So these are family conversations.
2: Yeah. And every family can choose what they want. You say no phone at the dinner table. They might say, okay, mom, fine. No phone at the dinner table for you either.
1: Yeah.
2: You know? And then the fourth one is time. Just how much time do I get to have on that? All of these are philosophical. And the 4 that are technical are App Store, social media, internet browser, and texting. And so all 4 of those have different rules of engagement. And all 4 of those can take you to the worst places of being a human. And all 4 of those can malform you as a person. But they're also like great ways to interact. And just like you would never say, oh, it's amazing. It's your 16th birthday. I know we haven't done driver's ed yet. I know we haven't trained at all, but here's the keys to my pickup truck. You turned 16. You earned it. And I mean, guess what? I'll actually tell you, I know exactly where you were the morning of your 16th birthday. You were at the DMV waiting in line.

0: We outline this in the book, Engaging Your Teen's World, Outline It Longer, and Smartphone Sanity. What is it for? It's just talking about the purpose behind it. So if you can come to agreement that the phone is supposed to draw us closer together, and yet dad's on email and mom's on Pinterest or Facebook or Instagram, and the daughter is doom scrolling on TikTok, and all of a sudden you're like, oh, this is not what it's for. But also, it's pretty cool. I can touch my phone in a certain way and a pizza will be delivered to my door. That's pretty awesome. Like, that's amazing. So the first one, very good, cursed. How can we redeem it as a family? And invites it into a new narrative and starts with celebration. The second thing is all about, what is the purpose of this? What is it for? The third thing is driver's ed. And so it's the idea of wisdom. And so for all of you firstborn moms and dads out here who are listening to this right now, and you're like, I'm going to keep my kid's phone locked down forever. The last thing you want to hear them whisper is, I can't wait to leave home. I can't wait till I'm 18. I'm going to get out of this place. I'm going to do whatever I want. So you need to have a position of like, when you get a phone, whoever pays for it, however they pay for it, all the other things that are figured out, we want you to demonstrate to us that you are responsible and awesome, and we want to have no limits that we impose on your phone at some point while you still live in our house. And then you cross your fingers and you hope that they will self-regulate. You hope that they'll say, hey, dad, I actually do want to be under accountability. Mm. I do want to be under authority. I do. And so whether that's inside your house or whether they're a group of their friends, you want them to do that instead of being like, finally, I'm out of here. I'm going to do whatever I want. I'm going to buy my own phone so I can do whatever I want my own phone. So the first one, very good, cursed. How can we redeem it as a family? The second one is, what is it for? This is all about purpose. The third one is all about driver's ed, which is wisdom. And the fourth one is all about trust. And so the fourth conversation is this. You got to tell your kids over and over and over and over and over again. You need to say, you can tell me anything. Mm. And you need to say that to your 3-year-olds and your 7-year-olds and your 17-year-old. You can tell me anything. You can tell me anything. And then you just got to hope that it kind of hits them and hits them and hits them and hits them, and they absorb it and they absorb it and they absorb it, and they start saying, maybe they're actually being honest. I can't tell them anything. And then one day they're going to tell you anything. And you got to practice your I'm not shocked face. And you got to figure out what happens.
1: I think, you know, one of the questions I would have, I wonder if parents are thinking the same thing, is how do I trust my son or daughter, teenager, with a smartphone when I don't trust myself? You know, I have boundaries around my own phone use, and I have restrictions on websites and things that, you know, I can't get to.
2: And Dave, especially if there's not a moral compass in their lives where you think, yeah, they are not following Jesus. And so do I give them that freedom?
0: Well, that's what's interesting. One, I would say amazing that you're living the examined life. Socrates says the unexamined life is not worth living. At Axis, we like to say the unexamined faith is not worth believing. Mm. And so you've said there are certain things that are better. Therefore, I'm not going to have email on my phone. Not because you can do a whole lot of bad with email, but you can work all day long. And so I don't want to be the dad who's working all day long.
1: So you don't have email on your phone?
0: I do not.
1: Way to go.
0: I'm not trying to virtue signal, right? Because you just got to figure out what is that app for you.
1: Yeah.
0: So you're modeling that to your kids. And so that's a great way to say, like, look, I am leading by example here. And you say, well, what if your kid doesn't have the Holy Spirit? Or what if your kid doesn't have a moral compass? Well, they're actually, and this has been an interesting thing we've been watching at Axis, and we haven't thought it through yet. Multiple stories that I have heard in the past week where a parent says, my oldest kid was off the deep end with social media, had some hard conversations, was groomed by predators, like, you know, all the, like, just, we had a hard conversation, and they're like, and my youngest kid doesn't even want social media. So you have a whole new generation who just says, I don't want to manage that. Mm. Who says, this is not life to me. Says, this is just some game that someone else is profiteering. And so there's a whole sociological, there's a whole psychological case that can be made that just says, this is actually hurting our humanity. Mm.

0: there's a great balance that can be found in there. And so that's why the fourth conversation, you can tell me anything. You want them to come to you. And if they can't come to you, they're going to go to someone else. We want that conversation to happen. And even when it comes to social media, a great thing that you could choose to do is say, at some point, we're going to let you have one. Why don't you pick one? Okay. Well, once they pick one, you say, well, I don't want you to post anything yet. Mm. I want you to show me what you're posting. Mom, well, you just wanted to post a picture of your awesome birthday party, which was great, which shows everyone who came to the party what a great time they're having and everyone who was left out because we can't invite the entire school of what they're missing out on. And so I want you to post a different picture because we don't want your other friends who weren't here to feel left out. Well, you'd never get to that point. And one other thing you can know is that there is so much pain in the smartphone space. One, Axis is here to help you with that. But two, there are new products being released every single year to try to help remedy this. Mm. Axis's current favorite phone is the Pinwheel phone. Mm. There's other devices that are out there that are that great kind of baby step.
1: So driver's training.
0: Yeah, driver's ed.
1: We're teaching them, equipping them to be safe.
2: Yeah, and if there's one thing I read in your book and you've said over and over in the last couple of days is engage. Mm-hmm. Engage. Have conversations. Listen. I mean, seriously, parents and teenagers often are afraid mm-hmm. of that very step. And it's sometimes it's a scary step to walk down the hall at 10 o'clock at night or whatever, open their door and sit on the end of their bed and say, let's talk. But that conversation is going to be a lifetime conversation.
1: Hmm. And I think to ask our kids, how are you doing? I want to know how you're doing. What can I do to help you? Those conversations, and especially praying over your kids and for your kids and together as a couple, if you're married, that's life-changing too.
0: And something that's even more exciting is having a teenager in your home is like having tech support that lives inside your house.
1: So true. So
0: just ask them for help.
1: Yeah.
0: At some point, you want to be like, this phone could be the greatest adversary in our relationship. Mm. But I need your help. Mm. You're good at this. You understand how it works. Like, help me with this new, then there's always going to be something new.
1: Yeah.
0: And they're going to be great if there's that trust there, if there's an understanding around what's going on to work together mm-hmm. towards that and actually have the phone draw you closer as a family.
2: What a great day with David Eaton. I mean, I learn something every time the guy walks in the studio. I feel like I'm 15 again.
1: I don't know about that, but I feel like this is such good stuff. And again, his book is called Engaging Your Teen's World, Understanding What Today's Youth Are Thinking, Doing, and Watching. And if you have a teen, this is a book you need to get. And again, you can get your copy by clicking the link in the show notes at familylifetoday.com.
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5: Here are the current weather conditions as issued by Environment Canada.
6: In high level,
5: cloudy,
6: 14,
5: wind from the south-southwest
6: at 4 kilometers an hour. For Fort Vermilion, 15,
5: wind from the east-southeast
6: at 2 kilometers an hour.
5: Taking a look

0: at Lacrete 15, taking a look at Garden River 15, wind calm. And Fort Chipewyan, light rain 15, wind from the north at 9 kilometers an hour. This has been your local weather update here on CIM Radio.
1: Parents today use too many words. 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
1: 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And because teaching is an important part of parenting, you should give them an answer. Once. And after that, it's time to stop talking and do something. Samuel, I've already explained why you can't go. And if you keep asking me about this, it's going to cost you. Then turn and walk away and follow through. After a few times, you're going to make a believer out of him. Stop talking and start doing. For Family Life Blended, I'm Ron Deal.
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0: Hi, I'm John Erickson Tata. Some time ago, my friend Mark traveled to an island off the coast of Kenya to minister among orphans. While there, villagers asked if he could please provide a wheelchair to a man in need. Mark remembered that our Wheels for the World team had recently delivered wheelchairs in Kenya, so a call was made. We were told that there was one wheelchair left, but it was no good. It had no footrests. That's when Mark's eyes brightened. The man who needed it had lost both his legs. He did not need footrests. The wheelchair was perfect. Oswald Chambers once wrote, "The things that make God dear to us are not so much his big blessings, but the tiny ones. They show his amazing intimacy with us." Mark would say amen. And stories like this happen all the time, so experience it for yourself. Visit johnnyandfriends.org to join a Wheels for the World outreach.
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2: I remember praying, Lord, if you have any mercy, take me home. I don't want to live anymore. But when you've had your life collapse and Christ has met you in that place, certain things just don't matter so much anymore.
3: Well, that's Sheila Walsh sharing a very powerful way to understand heaven and how that understanding can impact our lives right here on earth. I'm John Fuller, and welcome to Focus on the Family with Jim Daly.
4: Sheila Walsh is such a brilliant storyteller. I mean, it's powerful when you listen to her. I think it's partly her great Scottish accent. But her stories are meaningful. I mean, they're deep and they grab you. We had to cut yesterday's conversation short, but it was so good that we wanted to bring you the rest of the conversation today and tomorrow. If you missed the show last time, we covered some of Sheila's remarkable life story. She lost her father.

0: you visit our website. Also, when you get in touch, please share how Focus on the Family has impacted you or someone in your family. We would love to hear from you. And we heard from Tammy in Illinois, who told us, thank you for your commitment to helping marriages, families, and the unborn. I've gleaned so much from your ministry and radio program over the last 2 years while raising our children and going through some marital struggles. I've ordered many books, and I've learned so much, so I thank you for your ministry. What a terrific testimony that is.
1: Oh, it is. And thank you, Tammy, for sharing that with us. It encourages us. And I'm so glad the resources here at Focus on the Family have helped you in your marriage and parenting. That's why we're here. And I think you'll be encouraged by Sheila's book, Hope of Heaven. You can get a copy directly from Focus on the Family Canada. And when you do, those proceeds stay in Canada, strengthening families all across the country.
0: Yeah, get in touch today. 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
2: Here are the current weather conditions as issued by Environment Canada.
3: For high level,
2: mostly cloudy,
3: 14.
2: Wind from the north-northeast
3: at 5 kilometers an hour.
2: For Fort Vermilion,
3: 15.
2: Wind from the south at 3 kilometers an hour.
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3: This is Seeking Him with Nancy DeMoss Wagelmuth.
0: John the Baptist challenges our normal way of thinking. In his humble spirit, he said, "The one who is coming after me, Christ the Messiah, I am not worthy to untie his sandals. He must increase, and I must decrease." Is that your heart attitude? Do you want Jesus to be exalted? Do you want to increase his reputation?
1: Hey, I got 235 likes on my most recent post. Not bad.
0: Trying to build a name for ourselves is frustrating because we can never do enough. But when we serve for God's glory and focus on making his name great, that's when we find true fulfillment. With Seeking Him, I'm Nancy DeMoss Wagelmuth.

Good morning. Here's what's happening. Israeli Prime Minister Benjamin Netanyahu met with President Trump Tuesday in Washington, their first face-to-face since both nations launched joint military operations against Iran. The two leaders were expected to discuss a framework agreement with Lebanon and expanding the Abraham Accords. We pray these conversations bring wisdom, genuine peace, and lasting protection for all people across that troubled region. Prayers are rising for thousands in southwest France as wildfires west of Bordeaux force a massive peacetime evacuation. More than 4,000 people were ordered from Atlantic coastal communities Tuesday as returning heat threatened firefighters' fragile hold on the blaze. The fire has scorched 420 square kilometers across the

0: Gironde region stabilized but not contained. May God grant crew strength and safety. 175 World Cup visitors have since claimed asylum in Canada. Immigration, Refugees, and Citizenship Canada confirmed the figures to CTV News, saying claimants came from a dozen countries, with the highest number from Ghana. The claims represent less than 1% of the more than 26,000 World Cup visitors. The agency says the vast majority of visitors complied with the conditions of their stay. Canada's job market is steadied. A new Indeed Canada report says slowing population growth pushed the working age employment rate to its highest point since mid-2024. Economist Brendan Bernard calls it a sign of resilience in an otherwise soft economy, but warns slow job growth will likely continue, with many job seekers facing prolonged unemployment. Healthcare and education saw a notable pullback in job postings. Alberta becomes the first province in Canada to allow residents to buy diagnostic screening without a doctor's referral. Starting Thursday, Albertans can privately purchase MRIs, CT scans, X-rays, and ultrasounds at participating clinics. If a scan uncovers a new cancer diagnosis, patients will be reimbursed at publicly funded rates. Premier Danielle Smith says early detection saves lives, while physician-referred tests remain prioritized. Alberta's calling on Northerners to help shape two draft land use plans that could affect the region for generations. The Red Earth and Caribou Mountain sub-regional plans cover forestry, energy development, trapping, recreation, and traditional land use. Online information sessions run in late August and September, with public engagement closing October 26th. Residents can review the plans and complete surveys at alberta.ca. A nearly 80-year-old water main under 99th Avenue in Grand Prairie is being replaced in a $2 million project. Aquaterra CEO Von Bend says the line dates to 1947 and had seen increasing breaks. Replacing it now rather than waiting for an emergency is cheaper and avoids disrupting businesses. Property tax notices in the MD of Tabor are finally in the mail. The municipality sent them out July 22nd, weeks late due to issues with its new financial system. Officials are apologizing for the delay and thanking residents for their patience. The mail out doesn't change the deadline, though. Property taxes are still due September 30th. And more than 30 ministry leaders from six countries across the Middle East and North Africa are now equipped to share the gospel online. The MENA Leadership Center recently held virtual training, teaching Arabic-speaking ministers to build effective social media strategies. Rana Fakuri, the center's recruitment director, says leaders finally feel confident creating content that points people to Jesus. You can support their work through prayer and giving. From the CIM Newsroom, I'm Brian Scott.
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0: This is FEBC Today with Ed Cannon, the president of the Far East Broadcasting Company. And a number of years ago, we went to Manila in the Philippines. I was amazed at the ministry of FEBC there.
1: Can I tell you a little bit about the history, Wayne, how we ended up in Manila? 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
4: Here are the current weather conditions as issued by Environment Canada.
5: In high level, thunderstorm 16, wind from the north at 3 kilometers an hour. Taking a look at Fort Vermilion, 16, wind calm. Taking a look at Lacrete, 16, for Garden River, 15, wind from the northwest at 3 kilometers an hour. And Fort Chipewyan, light rain, 16, wind from the west-northwest at 8 kilometers an hour.
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6: Recently on Laugh Again, I told about a conversation I had with singer-songwriter Chris Tomlin, whose father handed him his first guitar when he was sick at the age of 11. Chris taught himself to play. In college, he auditioned for a singing group, but the director said, "You'll do anything in life but sing, Chris." Today, Chris Tomlin plays his songs in sold-out stadiums. If God could use this voice to lead people to worship him, he said, then I'm grateful. I asked Chris what is the question he hears most. He said it's this: if I want to do what you do, how do I do it? No one likes my answer, he said. The reason I'm here is because of God. I simply made myself available. God will move mountains to put you where he wants you. If he has something he wants you to say, he can give you a platform to do it. Chris seems surprised that his platform includes songs sung in churches worldwide. And why do people love singing a song like If Our God Is For Us? Because it's scripture, he said. It's Romans 8. What a great hope. In the midst of all the struggles that come at us, if God is for us, who can be against us? Does he see a danger in worship music becoming such a large industry? Of course, he said. When I first started releasing songs to radio, the door was slammed in my face. They wouldn't play them. Worship songs were for church, they said. We just kept being persistent. There will always be people with wrong motives, but

0: That doesn't take away from people's desire to have a real connection to God. These songs give them a voice to praise Him. Is he discouraged that many who call themselves Christians aren't reflecting Jesus? He said, sadly, Christianity can seem more associated with political ideas or religion. That's a shame, because it's all about love. God loves us, and we love Him, so we are to love our neighbors, the people He created in His image. But it's not happening in the world. This is not a time to say, oh, we've heard enough about the love of God, so let's move on to something else. Apparently, we haven't figured it out yet. It's not a tired idea. It's the only idea. And what keeps him writing that next song, traveling to the next concert? I love doing what God's given me to do, Chris said. God put that drive in me. But I also realize that I get to help people in their faith by writing a song that can reach someone I'll never meet. It may lift them up in their greatest times of need. I never thought I would look back 20 years and see that it's going stronger than ever. And what would Chris Tomlin like to be remembered for? The word faithful comes to mind, he said. Faithful to God, faithful to my family, my friends. I hope people could say I was true to what God gave me to do. Maybe some of my songs will be remembered, but for my wife and kids one day, that won't mean as much as who I was as a person, and whether I was a faithful husband and dad. That's what's important to me. May that be important to us as well. Let's not waste time longing for larger opportunities that may never come. Let's faithfully handle the little thing that God has given us to do this day. Psalm 36:5 says, "Your steadfast love, O Lord, extends to the heavens, your faithfulness to the clouds." Like Him, may we be faithful today.
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0: Hebrews 11:1-6. Now faith is the confidence in what we hope for and the assurance about what we do not see. And without faith, it is impossible to please God, because anyone who comes to him must believe that he exists and that he rewards those who earnestly seek him.
1: The Bible says the heart of man is deceitfully wicked, and who can know it? But the heart of God, listen, we know the heart of God because God has revealed his heart to us. God's heart is this, that none perish, but that all have everlasting life. He sent his son Jesus to rescue us so that we could be redeemed and know him forever. So when God decided to rescue us and to save us, not only does he draw us to himself, listen, he writes his name on our hearts. Can you believe that?

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0: We're here at the Wide River Canyon where Amazing Alan will jump this crevice in his VW bus. Think you can do it, Alan?
1: No problem, guys!
0: Great! What Alan doesn't know is that we've attached an industrial-strength bungee cord to the back of his VW.
1: Wish me luck!
0: All right, Alan! The point we're making is Alan thinks he can cross this gorge by going fast enough, just as man thinks he can enter heaven by being good enough. But just as the bungee cord will stop Alan, there is one thing that will keep man from entering heaven. Entering heaven, but Christ died to pay the penalty of our sin for us, and if we believe Jesus is Lord and that God raised him from the dead, he will forgive our sins. Don't take our word for it. Read it for yourself in the Bible. Okay, let's let Alan down.
1: Oh, guys!
0: Oh, that's right. Pull him up.
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shape the nation's energy fears. Next week, Italy's parliament's expected to approve legislation creating a legal framework for next-generation nuclear technology. Premier Giorgia Meloni's government hopes cleaner energy will strengthen the country's security. May wisdom and care for creation guide every decision ahead. A Canadian intern accused of spying at NATO's military

0: it seems like God is moving. And there's good indications of that, even in terms of unity.
1: You cannot manufacture revival, but you can recognize when God is moving. Hi, I'm Mark Gothier with Crew and Making Your Life Count. Reagan Wilbanks says all the strategy and effort in the world means nothing unless God's Spirit begins to move.
0: No matter how much human effort takes place, the Spirit's got to move for revival to take place. So I think when you look at the signs, God seems to be on the move. Or as C.S. Lewis writes in the Narnia series, Aslan is on the move.
1: When God moves, lives change, hearts soften, and people begin to reflect the love, joy, and peace of Jesus Christ. 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
2: I am Herman Dietrich, D-I-T-T-R-I-C-H, and I am married to Erica. At present, I am now in Fort Vermilion at St. Luke's Anglican Church. He must increase, but I must decrease. John 3, verse 30.

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0: 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Bob Rehm, in his excellent book on pornography called Every Man a Pure Warrior, says when a man is stressed, exhausted, alone, bored, or buzzed, he is more vulnerable to an attack of the enemy. Men, when we feel overwhelmed from fighting the battles of life, we too can lose perspective and easily fall into the temptation of discouragement and despair. So men, always be on the alert for the devil's attacks, but especially when you are weary.
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3: We are responsible, and the blame game is an attempt to eliminate, to escape our responsibility. If I'm going to play the blame game, what that will do is encourage me to sin. Because if I can sin and shift the responsibility to somebody else, then I don't feel so bad. Likewise, we damage our fellowship with God. You cannot be in oneness with God holding somebody else, blaming someone else for something going on in your life. I am responsible for my responses. I am responsible for what I do. I can't blame someone else.
4: It's easy to look at our circumstances and find someone else to blame for them. You know, he didn't do his share of the work, or she hurt my feelings, or they took advantage of me. Today's edition of In Touch, the teaching ministry of Dr. Charles Stanley, reminds us why it's never acceptable for Christians to play the blame game.
3: The title of this message is the title of the oldest game in all of humanity. It is a game all of us have played probably many times in our life. It's not a game that creates the best atmosphere in the world. And it is a game that really isn't a whole lot of fun. And it's a game that nobody ultimately wins. And it's a game that was played by the very first family in the Bible. And that game, the name of that game, is the blame game. Now, all of us have played this game. We played it when we were children. If you had brothers and sisters and somebody got after you, your parent got after you, and it was your sister's fault. Well, to hear her tell the story, it was your fault. And so the blame game started as children. The problem is that many people never grow up when it comes to playing that game. You would think that we'd be smart enough after a while to realize that game, nobody wins that game. It didn't win then. It doesn't win now. And yet we still play it. And the reason we play it is because somehow we think if we can play that game, we'll win and we'll be better off if we win. There is no way to win in the blame game.

game. Now, there are times when people do hurt us, no question about it. They say things, they do things that really and truly deeply hurt us. Now, the question is this: what is my response to be when I am genuinely, willfully wronged by someone else? I cannot hold someone else indebted to me for something they do wrong and walk in the Spirit of God and be a godly man, or you can't be that and be a godly woman. We can't do it. It's not even a question of whether we've been hurt or not, or whether we will be hurt or not. Listen, we all have been hurt. We are all going to be hurt. That's just part of living in a world where there is sin and disobedience and wickedness and violence. We're going to get it. But the issue is, listen, not whether we're going to be hurt or not, or whether we have, but how do we respond? Godly men and women don't respond with blaming someone else. That is merely an escape mechanism to refuse to assume responsibility for the way they are reacting in that situation. Now, people don't like to hear that because they say, boy, I know, but you, yeah, but if you just knew how I hurt, doesn't make any difference. How did Jesus respond? Did he say to all those who had wronged him until he got to the cross, I have forgiven all of you who've spoken badly against me, but this will not... No, what did he say? He said, Father, forgive them, for they know not what to do. You see, he laid down the pattern for us. He did. Listen, if anybody deserved being blamed, that bunch of Pharisees and Sadducees, they're the ones who deserve the full blame. They're the ones who got the people stirred up and lied about Jesus, got a whole crowd of people at the trial to lie about him. Were they guilty? Absolutely, they were guilty. Unquestionably guilty. And in fact, they were so evil, they said, listen, let his blood be upon our children, our children's children, our grandchildren for centuries to come. He's so vile and wicked, we hate this man. We despise this man. What did Jesus say? Well, now, when you get to hate and despise him, no. He said, Father, forgive them. They don't understand what they're doing. You and I cannot justify a wrong response to those who have wronged us, no matter what they do to us. Now, think about this for a moment. God did not say to Adam and Eve, you poor things. He didn't say that. He said, Adam, by the sweat of your brow, you're going to have to live from this point on. Eve, you're going to have pain in childbearing. And Satan, you're going to crawl on your belly. Isn't it interesting that God heard the excuses? And you know what? He ignored their blame. The Bible says God doesn't change. He's going to ignore my blaming someone else today, just like he ignored their blaming someone else in those days. Now, think about this for a moment. He said, Adam, you're responsible for your sin. Eve, you're responsible for your sin. And Satan, you're responsible for your sin. What does that say? You and I cannot. We absolutely cannot blame someone bad, and you've got 500 reasons that somebody has wronged you, or you find yourself in a situation where you think, well, Lord, now, if I hadn't grown up this way, and if I hadn't had this, and if my parents hadn't, all of these things, all of those things may be true. You may have been abused as a child. You may have been mistreated, and you may have grown up in a bad situation. But you know what? You and I are free moral agents, and we have the Spirit of God on the inside of us who will enable us. Listen, the Bible says the fruit of the Spirit is vengeance, hostility, anger, bitterness. It doesn't say anything of the sort. The Bible says the fruit of the Spirit, that is the Holy Spirit who lives within us, the fruit of the Spirit is love and joy. And listen to this, peace and goodness and self-control. These are the fruits of the Spirit. Now, it doesn't say the fruit of the Spirit is love, joy, peace, and gentleness, and self-control, and patience, unless, except, if, and but. It doesn't say any of that. It just says the fruit of the Spirit. Does that mean that I can love people only when I'm loved? I can have peace only when the situation is created? For example, God says, my peace I give unto you, not as the world gives give unto you. Let not your heart be troubled, unless, except, and if, and but. No, because you see, if someone else could control my life, you know what that means? They could control whether I have peace or not. No one else can control my thinking. Your thinking. I can have peace if everybody around me hates me. I can have joy in my heart no matter what anybody thinks. I can have a sense of the love of God in my heart no matter how people treat me. Why? Because they can't make you feel anything but what you consent to feel. Listen, we give our enemies the right when we say, I'm going to feel terrible toward them.
We have to consider.

consent to that. And God has put a limitation on all temptation. Somebody says, well, why did God let me be tempted like that? Well, listen to this verse. No temptation has taken you but such as is common to man. But God is faithful, who will not allow you to be tempted more than you're able, but will with the temptation also make a way of escape that you may be able to bear it. Now, so when I come to God and say, Lord, the reason I fell in this temptation is the temptation was so strong, God, I just couldn't overcome it. Oops, wait a minute, 1 Corinthians 10:13. No temptation is taken you but such as is common to man, but God is faithful, who will not allow you to be tempted more than you're able to bear. Can't blame God. Can't blame the tempter. Can't blame the experience. Can't blame anybody. We are free moral agents. We decide how we're going to respond to people who hurt us. We decide whether we're going to be obedient or disobedient. And we are responsible. And the blame game is an attempt to eliminate, to escape our responsibility. Now, the blame game has some very serious consequences. And I want us to think about two sections of these consequences. One of them is personal consequences that come our way. And secondly, national consequences that happen to a whole nation. Well, what is the first one? Well, naturally, the first one is this. If I'm going to play the blame game, what that will do is encourage me to sin. Because if I can sin and shift the responsibility to somebody else, then I don't feel so bad. So it will encourage sin. That's certainly one simple thing. Secondly, it is certainly going to stunt my spiritual growth, because listen to this carefully. I am only going to grow as far as I am where I start blaming someone else and still hold that against them. That's as far as I'm going. And what happens is we get stuck. Likewise, we damage our fellowship with God. You cannot be in oneness with God holding somebody else, blaming someone else for something going on in your life. I am responsible for my responses. I am responsible for what I do. I can't blame someone else. Another part of it is this, and that is when we think about the consequences of blaming someone else, it promotes terrible disharmony. For example, let's say now someone has wronged you, and you call one of your dear friends who happens to like this other person. And you say, let me tell you what she did to me. And so you tell them what she did. So this person says, I can't believe they'd do such a thing as that. So what does that person do? They call their friends. They say, did you know what so-and-so did to so-and-so? Now remember this, that the second person isn't going to tell it like you told it. You mark that one down. They're not going to tell it like you told it. There's no way. It doesn't happen. Blaming other people creates great disharmony. It creates disharmony in businesses. It creates disharmony in the home. It creates disharmony in the church. It creates disharmony among friends. Because you see, it's not God's way. God's way is forgiveness. God's way is laying it down, not blaming someone else. Even though they did it, what's my response? I am responsible for my response, and my response is they're forgiven. Think about holding something against someone. They don't even know it. Who suffers in the blame game? The blamer. He or she is the sufferer. And so it doesn't fit who we are. In fact, when you think about the consequences, we're the ones who suffer. So it promotes disharmony. It promotes bitterness, because the longer you hold on to blame, here's what they did, here's what happened to me because he did this, because she did that, and this is the reason I'm the way I am, is because of them. You know what happens? Bitterness, hostility, anger, all the junky stuff that we don't want in our lives, that's what happens. Not only that, it hurts the testimony of the person who's blaming. And not only that, it oftentimes discredits the person whom you're blaming, especially it may be something that they did and they didn't even realize they did. It wasn't even something they intended to do. Even if they did. Listen, even if somebody wrongs you and me, we do not have the right before God to discredit in any way, to hurt that person's image before others, or in any way to cause their personality and their reputation to be marred in some fashion. We don't have a right. And you're not going to ever find Jesus doing it, and you're not going to ever find him approving anybody who did. I am responsible for my responses no matter what. The blame game does not fit a child of God. And the consequences are devastating to it. Now, personally, what about nationally? Well, do you remember a few years ago, there was a comedian, and every time he got caught or he did something wrong, you know what he said? What did he say? Say it again. Isn't it amazing that you all remember that? Isn't it amazing that you remember the devil made me do it? Who does that sound like in the Bible? Eve. Listen, things haven't changed, have they?

And so people still say, oh, well, the devil made me do it. My friend, that's not a joke. In other words, we can't get by with simply saying the devil made me do it. Now, what's happened is this. We have developed in this nation of ours an idea that is like victimization. That is, we are now victims of all of these things that have happened to us. And this is why you and I watch the television, read the newspaper, and we're absolutely aghast at this. Somebody can walk into a store or their business and just shoot down five or six people, or they can just destroy a whole family, or do the most vicious, cruel things that I wouldn't even mention here. And so they can commit all kinds of crime, and they say, well, but they're parents, and so here people can go in and absolutely destroy their parents and murder them in the most bloodthirsty way, and they put them on a trial and put them on a stand, and they finally conclude where they were abused by their parents. Do you think God said, well, you were abused by your parents, therefore you are not guilty for murdering your parents? Absolutely not. What we do, we undermine our whole judicial system by saying we excuse you because your circumstances were not good. Well, I'm here to tell you, you know, I would have been in prison just like a lot of you other folks would have been if we'd have gone on circumstance. But by the grace of God, God is willing to step into anybody's life who's willing to receive Him. And a lot of those folks have rejected God. Some of the worst criminals went to Sunday school and went to church and heard the gospel, but they made a choice not to receive God. Whatever happened to these two words, sin and disobedience? Whatever happened to sin? Whatever happened? You know what we're doing? Because, listen, the whole world, the whole nation has bought. They have bought out this victimization idea. Poor little you, poor suffering you, because you're sinning against God. And we're going to shift that responsibility to somebody back there in your family so you won't feel so bad. Now, you have responsibility for my actions. Now, you let your children get away with that kind of stuff. And what happens? Then, listen, because parents allow their children to get away with doing wrong, because they themselves don't want to be rejected by their parents, because they were rejected by their parents who were rejected by their parents. And you know what? You can blame your great-great-great-great-grandfather back yonder who's already in heaven looking down and thinking, what did I do? I mean, after all, it is a blame game. And the truth is, it has absolutely no end. You can blame anybody for anything. And what has happened is we bought this in the nation. It's no longer sin. It's no longer disobedience. It's no longer obeying God. For example, I could blame God in this way. I said, Lord, wait a minute. This has really got you, Father. You gave us 10 commandments. And the Apostle Paul, who was your favorite apostle, I mean, he was number one. He said that I couldn't keep them anyway. Uh-oh. God, you blew it on that one. You gave me 10 commandments to live by, and you knew I couldn't live up to them. That's not fair. The reason I break the 10 commandments, God, is because your fault. You should have given me a little leeway somewhere. In other words, you should have said, well, you should not steal often. You should honor your father and mother when you can. In other words, ridiculous. He says, here are the commandments. Only by the grace of God, through the power of the Spirit of God, can you live them. Can't live them yourself. You see, the blame game never ends. And what's happening is it has eroded our whole nation, and we're all suffering as a result of it. Now, I'm going to close here with simply saying this. There's only one way to handle the blame game. Just one way. To be man and woman enough, mature enough to assume responsibility for our actions. When we wrong someone else, we assume responsibility. We don't look back yonder to find somebody to blame or what emotionally caused us to act a certain way. And we've all done that at times. I'm sure I have. But the blame game doesn't fit who we are. So I have to, first of all, assume responsibility that whatever I do in life, I'm responsible for. Secondly, I have to assume this responsibility. No matter who wrongs me and who hurts me, I do not have the right to blame them and to hold it against them, which means I must be forgiving, which means I don't hold it against them anymore, which means, listen, their debt toward me is paid. It's paid. You say, well, how did it get paid? If they wronged you, how did it get paid? I made a choice to forgive them. And my choice to forgive them means the debt's paid. They don't owe me anything. They don't have to do anything to make me feel better. They don't have to come crawling and creeping and saying this, that, or the other. None of that.

0: When Jesus went to the cross, what happened? All the sin of all the world was placed upon him. And he died in your behalf and my behalf. What did he atone for? What did he pay for? The sin of the whole world. So all of my sins are forgiven. Now, if I sin against God, my fellowship with him is broken, and I have to deal with that. But there's nothing that can cause me to be lost and separated from God eternally. Why? That sin debt was paid eternally by the Lord Jesus Christ. Now, let me ask you a question. What right do you and I have to hold anything against anybody, no matter what they do to us, when God doesn't hold it against us? I do not have that right. The blame game does not fit the child of God. Now listen, you may say, well, I'm not even a Christian. Wait a minute now, hold on. Well, let me ask you a question. Why have you never trusted Jesus as your Savior? I know what some of you are saying, because I've heard this a lot of times. You've said, well, I'll tell you why I'm not a Christian. The reason I'm not a Christian is I've seen so many people who profess to be Christians, and they don't live any better than I do. And they're just, you Christians call them backslidden. And I just haven't seen people in the church living like I think they ought to live and living like you folks say they'll live. So therefore, when they straighten up, I'll become a Christian. You know what's going to happen to you? God's going to say to you as a lost person, you're not responsible for them. You were looking at them. You should have been looking to me. I never told you to get saved by looking at other Christians. I said, you have to look to my son, Jesus. My friend, it won't work. You can't blame ungodly Christians the way they act for the reason you're lost. Nor can you say, well, I didn't grow up in a Christian home. Most people didn't. But you've heard the truth. And so you're responsible. You see, you and I could come up with 1,000 excuses for you not being saved. But none of them are going to be acceptable in the eyes of God. So I want to encourage you to ask the Lord Jesus to forgive you of your sins and to tell him, you're accepting his death at Calvary as full payment for your sin. You want to be one of his children, and you're trusting him right now as your personal Savior by faith. Just that fast. Your sins are forgiven, you become a child of God. I just want to say to you that if you are a believer today, and you've got some hurts in your life, and I mean you've got hurts and you've got scars, deep emotional scars, you may have some physical scars for the way you've been treated. I want to encourage you, my friend, for your sake, lay it down. You say, well, now, how do I do that? Here's what you do. You say, Father, I do acknowledge that I've been wrong, and I've been holding blame on my father, my mother, my grandfather, those who abused me, those who hurt me in my job. But today, I know that you've forgiven me, so I lay all that down. I hold it against them no more. I forgive them. It is an act of your will. You choose to forgive that person or those persons, and you thank God for his forgiveness, and you thank God that as you lay it down, you no longer carry that. And the next time you see them, now listen carefully, next time you see them, something may pop up, but you say, thank you, Father, that they're forgiven, so I don't hold that against them. And depending upon the nature of how they wronged you, it won't take very long. When you see them, you'll just think love, and you'll think, they didn't understand what they were doing. If they'd have just seen the consequences, they would never have done this. And you know what you'll do? You'll begin to feel an awesome sense of love for that person. Don't spend your life carrying emotional baggage that will ultimately destroy you and cheat you out of life's best.
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2: Today's scripture reading is Exodus chapter 3, verses 10 through 17. God spoke to Moses and said, "Therefore, come now, and I will send you to Pharaoh, so that you may bring my people, the sons of Israel, out of Egypt." But Moses said to God, "Who am I that I should go to Pharaoh, and that I should bring the sons of Israel out of Egypt?" And he said, "Certainly, I will be with you. And this shall be the sign to you, that it is I who have sent you. When you have brought the people out of Egypt, you shall worship God at this mountain." Then Moses said to God, "Behold, I am going to the sons of Israel, and I will say to them, 'The God of your fathers has sent me to you.' Now they may say to me, 'What is his name?' What shall I say to them?" God said to Moses, "I am who I am." And he said, "Thus you shall say to the sons of Israel, 'I am has sent me to you.'" God furthermore said to Moses, "Thus you shall say to the sons of Israel, 'The Lord, the God of your fathers, the God of Abraham, the God of Isaac, and the God of Jacob has sent me to you.' This is my name for

0: was, "Who am I?" He saw his inadequacies clearly, a fugitive with the shepherd's staff tasked with challenging the most powerful ruler in the world. God's response was clear. "Certainly, I will be with you." This wasn't a strategy for success or a promise to make the task easier. It was God saying His presence would be enough. We often look for God to remove obstacles, increase our abilities, or provide a clear path forward when He calls us to difficult things. But sometimes God's answer is simply, "I will be with you." When Moses questioned further, God revealed Himself as, "I am who I am, the eternal, self-existent one who needs nothing and lacks nothing." This is the God who promises His presence, not offering guidance from afar, but walking alongside us. The gift isn't just that God helps us accomplish hard things. The gift is God Himself. His presence doesn't always change our circumstances, but it does change everything about how we face them.
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0: Every day is meaningful for the believer who's building a friendship with God. Here's a moment with Charles Stanley.
2: The truth is that all through life, daily there are those circumstances. For example, we think, well, what about this? What about that? God has it all worked out. If we just recognize it and thank Him for it, then what we're doing is we're walking in the will of God according to His schedule, not ours, and His schedule is always right. People will say things like, well, God isn't interested in something like traffic. Well, if you were in an accident and dying, you'd think, well, I hope He is. And so we overlook a lot of things in our life. People at work, in their jobs and relationships, people just overlook and think, well, you know, that's just part of life. But there's no such thing as a part of life when the Holy Spirit's living inside of you and giving you guidance and direction for your life. That is life. And for all of us who are believers, God's in everything.
0: 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Did God speak to your heart through today's message? 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
5: Here are the current weather conditions as issued by Environment Canada.
6: In high level, thunderstorm with light rain showers, 16.
5: Wind from the southwest
6: at 4 kilometers an hour. Taking a look at Fort Vermilion, 15.
5: Wind from the south-southeast
6: at 9 kilometers an hour. For La Crete, 15. In Garden River, 18. Wind calm.
5: And finally,
6: Fort Chipewyan, light rain, 16.
5: Wind from the northwest
6: at 15 kilometers an hour.
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1: Hi, my name is Marcus Bushy, and I love listening to CIM Radio. And my favorite verse is John 14:6. I am the way, the truth, and the life. No one can come to the Father except through me.

Good morning. Here's what's happening. Prayers are rising for Spain as the country battles its largest wildfire on record. A blaze near Avila, west of Madrid, has scorched 500 square kilometers, five times the size of Barcelona, forcing 79,000 people from their homes. Veteran firefighter Javier Garcia calls it unprecedented. Remarkably, no deaths have been reported. May these exhausted crews and evacuees feel the world's prayers. Italy is taking a major step toward nuclear power. Four decades after the Chernobyl disaster shaped the nation's energy fears. Next week, Italy's parliament's expected to approve legislation creating a legal framework for next-generation nuclear technology. Premier Giorgia Meloni's government hopes cleaner energy will strengthen the country's security. May wisdom and care for creation guide every decision ahead. A Canadian intern accused of spying at NATO's military headquarters in Belgium will remain behind bars. A Belgian court denied bail Monday following a closed-door hearing. The suspect, described as a Canadian national of Chinese origin, worked at Shape in Mons and is accused of acting on behalf of a foreign country. The public safety minister says Canada will investigate its security screening processes. Trade Minister Dominic LeBlanc and Canada's chief trade negotiator, Janice Charette, are headed to Washington this week, as trade tensions with the United States continue to escalate. Last week, President Trump signed an executive order imposing a new 50% tariff on some Canadian goods, including hockey sticks and cement. Those levies take effect next month, with formal trade talks yet to begin. Canada and Alberta are each investing $26 million to modernize Calgary's Olympic Oval. The matching contributions, totaling $52 million, will replace the original refrigerated concrete slab, install a new ice plant, and upgrade electrical and life safety systems. Open since 1987, the Oval has trained generations of Olympic and Paralympic athletes. The upgrades will extend the facility's life for decades to come. Sarda Ag Research turns 40 this year, marking the milestone with an agricultural showcase at their research farm in Donnelly on August 5th and 6th. The two-day event features crop tours, education seminars, a farmer's market, a catered supper, and an agricultural trade show. Organizers say the Ruby anniversary marks the beginning of many more years of research and innovation ahead. McKenzie County is still looking for a casual equipment operator for the Fort Vermilion and Lacrete area. The position involves operating road grading equipment and remains open until a suitable candidate is found. For the full job description and to apply, visit mckenziecounty.com/employment. The Vauxhall Agricultural Society in Southern Alberta has officially opened its new multi-purpose building. Reeve Mianyaga and Councillors Condor and Reynolds attended the grand opening on behalf of the Municipal District of Tabor. The facility will host events, gatherings, and agricultural activities for generations to come. Officials say the building is a lasting investment in the community, made possible by the Society's dedicated volunteers and partners. And betrayal by a close friend cuts deeper than almost any wound. Toni Morrison's characters Nell and Sula show us this painfully, and so does King David in Psalm 55, grieving a trusted companion's treachery. Jesus modeled something remarkable when Judas betrayed him. No retaliation, just grace. Reconciliation requires remorse and time. Let's treasure our friendships and quickly make things right when we've caused hurt.

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1: Hi, my name is Abe Claussen. In today's complex and confused world, Jesus' message is clear and simple. Come to me and I will give you rest. Trust in me and you will never be disgraced. Matthew 11:28 and Romans 10:11.
2: Hi, this is Ben Lowell and this is Back to the Bible Canada with Dr. John Neufeld. We're continuing our series today, The Kind Attributes of God, with a message titled, The Goodness of God. So turn in your Bibles to James chapter 1, verse 17, as we join Dr. Neufeld now.
3: Every once in a while, I hear someone say, oh my goodness. I mean, perhaps they're surprised or delighted, and sometimes maybe they're disgusted. They say, oh my goodness. And I've been contemplating what that means, and I suppose it might mean that they have replaced a curse or the using of the sacred name in profanity, and so as an expression, they replace a word of obscenity with the word that is meant to be wholesome and noble. My goodness. But I begin by reflecting on that phrase, my goodness, and asking what we mean by goodness. What is this wholesome and noble thing? What is it to be good? And if we're going to do a Bible study, a long one, in which we took note of every single place that the Bible uses the word good, we would find that it is one of the most used descriptions of God. Psalm 73, verse 1, truly God is good to Israel, and all that God does is good. 1 Timothy 4, verse 4, for everything created by God is good. You know, we're talking about the kind attributes of God, and by that I mean those attributes that are essential to God, that are felt as kindness in our lives. And God's goodness is one of those. Yes, God does good, but God also is good. It is a part of His necessary being, the altogether good God. As I did with love, we need some time to think about what we mean by the word good, and so let's begin where the Bible does. The Bible begins with the words, in the beginning, God created the heavens and the earth. And then we're told that for a period of time, the earth was meaningless and void, a place where no life was possible, like all the other planets. But then in six successive days, and I'm going to leave it to my listener to determine if those days are to be thought of as 24-hour days or whether they're eras, the answer to that question is not germane to this study. But for six successive days, God spoke meaning and purpose onto this planet. This earth would exist for a very special reason indeed. Of all the planets, God chose this one to do His special work. And so God begins day one. And at the end of day one, He says something that He repeats on each day. He says, it is good. Now, I'll get to that last day in a bit, where He says, it's very good. But let's hold on to that thought for just a bit and concentrate on the idea good. It is good. What does it mean? You know, it's been suggested that the context of Genesis 1, the word good speaks not so much of the morality of the thing, but the quality of the work that is being done. Someone's going to say, God did not say at the end of each day, this is good enough. As if this is going to have to do. I'm in a hurry. I have to watch my operating costs. I can meet the building code requirements at a minimal level and move on. God never said this is good enough. Instead, He pronounces something very different of His work, an absolute standard. To say it's good is to state that it contains no shortcuts, nothing that is substandard, no fault can be found. Indeed, it has been said, and I think rightly so, that the created world, the way that God made it, is as good a work as God can do. I know some of you are going to be shocked to hear that. What do you mean, the best that God can do? Surely God can always do better, and to answer that, well, if He could have done better, are you saying He didn't do better? Indeed, to say, as Psalm 19:1 says, the heavens declare the glory of God, and the sky above proclaims His handiwork, and that would indicate that the work that God did is not a slough off of His work, or He never cut corners. He never operated as a minimalist. Rather, not only the earth, but all of creation, the entire universe, proclaims the kind of work that God is capable of. Of course, on the final day of creation, God adds a statement, and He says, it's very good. That's a superlative. Now, does that mean that the work just got better? No, that

that's not the implication here. Rather, God says that in the creation of man, we have now reached the reason for the creation. God had in mind that the created world would be the stage on which the man and the woman would operate so that they, the only image bearers of God in the creation, would rule his creation on his behalf. We have now reached the climax of the creation story, and now the work is complete. It's very good. So we're going to see that the term good is not just a moral term. It is that. Sometimes the word good in the Bible is used in a moral sense as opposed to that which is bad in a moral sense. But to proclaim the world good is not necessarily moral. Rather, here we have a definition of good. The word good indicates something that is worthy of approval. That is, it is of a quality that allows the inspector to say, well, now that is laudable. It is done very well. Now, before we move from the goodness of the creation, I think it's necessary to stop because after the creation is done, at one point in time, we hear God saying that something is not good. And that's jarring to hear. Let's read of it in Genesis 2, verse 18. Then the Lord God said, "It is not good that man should be alone. I will make a helper fit for him." Now, this idea that a good creation has something in it that is not good, that requires some thought. And of course, those of us who have been biblically trained, we know the answer. God deliberately left Adam incomplete in order to illustrate how he wanted the human race to live. He was going to create male and female, in which neither would be complete without the other. You know, in our day of distrust and suspicion that often exists between the sexes, it's important to hear of God's design. But this is not a message on marriage and the nature of what it means to be male and female, as interesting as subject matter as that is. See, this is a study of goodness, and I mentioned that here. Yes, it's in the text of Genesis. It's a text filled with the word good, and here we can see that when God says it's not good, he's saying it's not ideal for the man to live alone. Now, I know some of you will get your hackles up for you're going to argue that God also values singleness. And yes, of course, singleness is of value if a person uses it, that is, the time that singleness affords, to be in service to the Lord and not to use it on self-indulgence. So God gives a place for a unique way of living, a life that does involve sacrifice, but that is the exception. And I point this out because I live in a culture in which the majority of the adult population is now unmarried. Indeed, marriage has been demeaned and devalued. And with that, the value of selfishness and self-indulgence and self-fascination is on the rise. But so is loneliness and purposelessness and living in isolation from a community. And that, none of that is good. And here we use the term good, adding to its original definition. I said that good is that which is worthy of approval, and now I add good is that which is ideal, the best way of being. So having that definition, that which is worthy of approval and that which is ideal, we now come to the crux of the matter. Let's look at what a number of psalms say on this. Psalm 34, verse 8. Oh, taste and see that the Lord is good. Blessed is the man who takes refuge in him. Notice that God is good. It's not that he just simply does good. He is good. That's a part of his essential being. And David invites his readers to experience God. Taste and see means experience him. Experience that which is essential to God's being. Other psalms, Psalm 100, verse 5. For the Lord is good. His steadfast love endures forever, and his faithfulness to all generations. And here we see that the goodness of God is tied directly to his love and his faithfulness. That's the ideal way of being. That is to be loving and faithful. That's worthy of admiration. Now to Psalm 106, verse 1. Praise the Lord. Oh, give thanks to the Lord, for he is good, for his steadfast love endures forever. Since we've already noticed that goodness is worthy of admiration, we're invited to admire God and therefore give thanks for his goodness. Imagine that. You know, in our worship, telling God that we're grateful that he is good. Imagine how it would be if God were not perfect in his being. Imagine if there were flaws in his character, if there were deficiencies in his power. Well, we can think of gods like that. Those were the gods of the Greek and the Romans. Those gods were fickle. They played tricks on other gods.

0: and on the human race, gods that needed to be appeased, but who were unpredictable, gods that reneged on the agreements they had made. Yeah, for the Greeks and Romans, those were the gods. Ah, but our God is good. He is ideal and lacking nothing. Psalm 107, verses 1 to 3. Oh, give thanks to the Lord, for he is good, for his steadfast love endures forever. Let the redeemed of the Lord say so, whom he has redeemed from trouble and gathered in from the lands, from the east and from the west, from the north and the south. That's a marvelous meditation. The God who is good in his essential being has acted out of those perfections, and out of his goodness he has redeemed and gathered his people. In other words, when we think of God's work in salvation, we can say the salvation he has provided is the best possible salvation that he could have brought into being.
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0: I want to move our discussion of God's goodness from the general category, that is, what is good, what's praiseworthy, what's ideal, what functions in the best possible way. So let's move beyond that to a discussion of ethics and morality, the idea of good as opposed to evil. I've already made the point that God not only does what is good, but that God is good. That's a part of his essence. And to repeat myself, God is essentially good. So coming to talk about morality, we might ask, what is good as opposed to what is bad? And in the Western world, which is largely secular, the answer is often twofold. First, Westerners say goodness is in the eye of the beholder. And so for them, goodness is not the best way of being or the ideal, for they have abandoned that definition utterly. Rather, good is what is praiseworthy in the eyes of each person. One person thinks marriage is good, the other thinks singleness is good, still another thinks that having numerous affairs is good. No ideal, just preferences. And yet when it comes to morality, a frequent Western definition of good is also that which the community approves of. Remember, I've said that which is good is something that is worthy of approval. But approval by whom? And the secular answer is approval by the community, by the culture, or by the country. And here's one easy example. It wasn't that long ago when homosexuality was thought to be a very negative thing. So back then, it was not good. But now it's quite the opposite. Homosexuality in Western culture is to be approved as that which is a legitimate choice, but also a praiseworthy choice. And so now that's good. When the culture changes its mind, the new cultural idea determines what is good. Good is that which the culture approves of. Now, I'm not just talking about sexual ethics, but ethics as a whole. And since God is goodness in his essential being, and since goodness is a necessary attribute of God, we say, good is that which God approves. In his systematic theology, Wayne Grudem says, and in my estimation, he's entirely correct. He says, what is good? Good is what God approves. Why is what God approves good? It's good because he approves it. I know someone's going to say, oh, wow, that's circular reasoning. But before I address that, let me address the opposite. If we were to say that good is what the community or the culture approves of, as in the Western world, then we're actually saying,

nothing at all. For as can be demonstrated, the values of any culture are always in flux. What we approve of today, we utterly condemn tomorrow. If goodness is to be ideal, well then, no culture will ever be able to express an ideal. For no sooner does it proclaim something to be ideal when another generation arises and argues that what their parents thought of as good is not really not good at all. Goodness, then, doesn't exist. You see, in a secular world, it's only fleeting preferences. But the God who is good is the God who is the source of everything that is truly good. And so he is the essence of goodness. And then, yes, whatever God approves of, that is good. Listen to James 1:17. Every good gift and every perfect gift is from above, coming down from the Father of lights, with whom there is no variation or shadow due to change. It's a fascinating statement. The good things which, as we have already seen, are the ideal things, or as James puts it, the perfect things, those things, all of them come from God. There are no exceptions. If there is good in this world, it's because God has graciously given that thing. Now, in the context of James, that includes, go back to verse 12, the man who remains steadfast under trial. That is, God's people know that when they encounter trials of various kinds, these are good things. They're good because God designed those trials so that after we have stood the test, we receive the crown of life. And it's for that reason that God's people can actually thank God for the difficulties that they face, for they were designed by a good God to fit our eternal reward. I know for those not accustomed to thinking this way, you can hardly get your minds around this, that trials might be an ideal. Who wants hardships? Who wants trials? None of us do, except we might want them if we know that the good God knows the eternal effects that those trials will have. And if they come from God, how can they be anything but good? Notice also that James says that the good things come from God, with whom there is no variation. So think about, you know, a day changing to night. That's variation, shifting shadows created by the sun or the moon. Well, it's not so with God. There's a constancy in God's good gifts. They never become less good, for to be less good is no longer to be good at all. If good is as good as God can make it, God never in his dealings with us gives us a subpar or less than ideal gift. Instead, he so designs his benefit in us so that we will have their maximum effect. I have to stop here and help you, my dear listener, to internalize this. Of course, I don't know what you're going through, but you must open your mind to the possibility that the good God is doing good to you. Consider Psalm 84, verse 11. For the Lord God is a sun and a shield. The Lord bestows favor and honor. No good thing does he withhold from those who walk uprightly. I know some of us who hear these words are struggling to believe them simply because these words don't seem to gel with your experience. There have been, according to your estimation, good things that have been withheld from you. I mean, after all, we've all heard it said, nothing is perfect in this fallen world. Everything is broken. Nothing is ideal. We are all in some fashion disappointed. We are all lacking some things that we really wish could be there in our lives. Some of us are angry. We've been mistreated. Some of us are discouraged for what we had hoped for was not realized. Some of us can see that the promise of a better future never seems to materialize for us. Now that we have defined goodness in the way that we have, now we've come to wonder whether goodness is a marvelous ideal, but it's an unfulfilled dream. So get back to James, the man who said that every good and perfect gift comes from God. Let's go to the beginning of the book, James 1, verses 2 to 4. Count it all joy, my brothers, when you meet trials of various kinds, for you know that the testing of your faith produces steadfastness, and let steadfastness have its full effect that you may be perfect and complete, lacking in nothing. See, there's a progression here. Testing of your faith produces steadfastness. Now, that word steadfastness means to be able to bear up under difficult circumstances. Consider, if you will, two different kinds of trees, one that has never faced a drought or a fierce storm, and then the one that has faced all of those and is still standing.
It's the one that

0: if you will, gold being refined into pure gold. All the impurities need to be removed. And how is that accomplished? Well, it's accomplished in the fire. Indeed, we might here think of what Peter said in 1 Peter 1, 6 and 7. In this you rejoice, though now for a little while, if necessary, you've been grieved by various trials, so that the tested genuineness of your faith, more precious than gold that perishes, though it is tested by fire, may be found to result in praise and glory and honor at the revelation of Jesus Christ. So it's necessary that God would purify us, because he knows that to be purified is good. It's ideal. It's praiseworthy. It's the best way of being. And the God who would not withhold his goodness from us is determined to produce that good in us. And so we don't rejoice because we suffer. Suffering's painful. And in suffering, we cry out to God for relief, and we're right to do so. But we do rejoice because we know that the good God has led us to this for a final purpose, which is the most favorable purpose imaginable. Romans 8:28. And we know that for all those who love God, all things, listen, all things work together for good to those who are called according to his purpose. Let us rejoice. God is good all the time, and his goodness will be felt in us.
1: Thanks, John. You know, I think our culture treats truth and goodness as a relative thing, but how is God's standard of good different?
0: Yeah, absolute goodness. I mean, that's the idea, because every one of us has within ourselves this concept that something, when we call it good or better than something else, if something's better, we must have something ultimate in mind. And God is ultimate goodness. That is, he defines what goodness actually means. And when he reveals his goodness to us, we know that it's, you know, as I've said, it's not good enough. It is goodness in the superlative. That is, there is no further goodness that can be given to that which God already has given. He gives the very best. Oh, we can be confident in that.
1: Thanks, John. And remember to join us again tomorrow as we continue our series, The Kind Attributes of God, right here on Back to the Bible Canada, where we teach the Bible.

0: Technology can do a lot, but it can't sit with you in a hard moment. The more our days fill with screens and systems, the more we feel that quiet ache for something real. Here's the good news. God gets it. In Jesus, God stepped fully into our world. 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
1: Recently on Laugh Again, I told about a conversation I had with singer-songwriter Chris Tomlin, whose father handed him his first guitar when he was sick at the age of 11. Chris taught himself to play. In college, he auditioned for a singing group, but the director said, "You'll do anything in life but sing, Chris." Today, Chris Tomlin plays his songs in sold-out stadiums. "If God could use this voice to lead people to worship Him," he said, "then I'm grateful." I asked Chris what is the question he hears most. He said it's this: "If I want to do what you do, how do I do it?" "No one likes my answer," he said. "The reason I'm here is because of God. I simply made myself available. God will move mountains to put you where He wants you. If He has something He wants you to say, He can..."

0: give you a platform to do it. Chris seems surprised that his platform includes songs sung in churches worldwide. And why do people love singing a song like, If Our God Is For Us? Because it's scripture, he said. It's Romans 8. What a great hope. In the midst of all the struggles that come at us, if God is for us, who can be against us? Does he see a danger in worship music becoming such a large industry? Of course, he said. When I first started releasing songs to radio, the door was slammed in my face. They wouldn't play them. Worship songs were for church, they said. We just kept being persistent. There will always be people with wrong motives, but that doesn't take away from people's desire to have a real connection to God. These songs give them a voice to praise Him. Is he discouraged that many who call themselves Christians aren't reflecting Jesus? He said, sadly, Christianity can seem more associated with political ideas or religion. That's a shame, because it's all about love. God loves us, and we love Him, so we are to love our neighbors, the people He created in His image. But it's not happening in the world. This is not a time to say, oh, we've heard enough about the love of God, so let's move on to something else. Apparently, we haven't figured it out yet. It's not a tired idea. It's the only idea. And what keeps him writing that next song, traveling to the next concert? I love doing what God's given me to do, Chris said. God put that drive in me. But I also realize that I get to help people in their faith by writing a song that can reach someone I'll never meet. It may lift them up in their greatest times of need. I never thought I would look back 20 years and see that it's going stronger than ever. And what would Chris Tomlin like to be remembered for? The word faithful comes to mind, he said. Faithful to God, faithful to my family, my friends. I hope people could say I was true to what God gave me to do. Maybe some of my songs will be remembered, but for my wife and kids one day, that won't mean as much as who I was as a person, and whether I was a faithful husband and dad. That's what's important to me. May that be important to us as well. Let's not waste time longing for larger opportunities that may never come. Let's faithfully handle the little thing that God has given us to do this day. Psalm 36:5 says, Your steadfast love, O Lord, extends to the heavens, your faithfulness to the clouds. Like Him, may we be faithful today.
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4: Here are the current weather conditions as issued by Environment Canada.
5: In high level, thunderstorm with light rain showers, 17.
4: Wind from the south-southwest
5: at 7 kilometers an hour. For Fort Vermilion, 15.
4: Wind from the south-southeast
5: at 9 kilometers an hour.
4: In
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0: 17, wind from the north-northwest at 2 kilometers an hour. And Fort Chipewyan, light rain, 17, wind from the northwest at 15 kilometers an hour. 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
1: Hi, I'm Elena, and welcome to the Clue Crew. Are you ready for another adventure? Stay tuned for a mystery.
2: I'm most excited about the train ride. I'm glad we decided to go by rail.
1: What starts out as a fun trip, though, quickly turns into a disaster.
3: That's the problem. We can't stop. I don't have control anymore.
4: What are you talking about? Well, the engineer.
3: I couldn't stop the train in Cedar Rapids. I couldn't even slow down.
1: But the Clue Kids are on the case.
5: We want justice. That's all. I'm guessing there's something in your suitcase that someone else wants.
1: And they're all learning to trust God in difficult circumstances.
6: You know, one of the wonderful things about following Jesus is that when we're scared or don't know what to do, we can ask Him and trust that He'll guide us.
1: The Clue Crew series explores family-friendly, faith-building mystery adventures that are sure to unlock your imagination. So, join us as we all become super sleuths and learn to crack the case. And now, Unshackle the Pacific Garden Mission presents The Clue Crew and the Case of the Runaway Train.
7: California, here we come!
6: Everyone have their suitcase?
5: I have mine.
7: Me too. Oh, except I left my ticket in Claire's bag.
2: Mine? Why would you even... Oh, never mind. I'll get it for you. But you need to be more responsible.
8: What is it, Claire? Are you okay?
9: A spider!
7: Bobby!
2: Is this another one of your pranks?
7: It is.
2: This is a fake spider.
7: You should have seen your face.
5: Jokes can go too far, Bobby.
4: Excuse me. Is your family all going on this train?
8: If this is the one going to San Francisco, we'll be on it.
4: Indeed it is. I'm your conductor. My name is Philip.
7: Hi, I'm Bobby.
4: Nice to meet you, young man. Oh, my.
7: Sorry, hand buzzer. I couldn't resist.
8: Bobby, we told you to be careful with your pranks.
6: We're sorry, Philip.
4: No worries. It's nice to have a little entertainment on this trip. It can be a long ride. But you all better get on. We're leaving soon. Let me know if you need help with your luggage. All aboard! Train to San Francisco, California! All aboard!
5: You're lucky he was so nice about that, Bobby.
2: I wouldn't have been. Ever since that exploding glitter box you gave me, I've been very anti-prank.
7: That was kind of funny, though.
2: I couldn't get the glitter to wash out of my hair for a week. I look like a Christmas tree ornament.
6: Ah, here are our seats. Peter and Bobby, you're across from us.
10: Ugh. Why are these so hard to reach?
5: Ugh. Excuse me, ma'am. Can I help you with your suitcase?
10: No, I can handle it just fine. I don't need your help.
5: Oh, sorry.
10: I actually think I'll keep it next to me, just to be on the safe side.
5: Okay. Do you want me to put it on the seat for you?
10: No. And don't touch it, please. I'm very particular with my things.
5: Sure thing.
7: I won't be hiding any spiders in there, I guess.
10: Bobby.
7: I can't wait to get to the beach. Yes, and the banana trees.
2: I'm most excited about the train ride. I'm glad we decided to go by rail.
5: Me too. I've never traveled by train.
7: Sure you have. Montgomery Park.
5: Toy trains with clown engineers that go in circles don't exactly count.
7: You don't know. This engineer could be a clown.
11: Here we go!
8: Where's my backpack? Did I leave it on the platform?
2: It's sitting by your feet, Uncle Chuck.
8: Oh, thank you.
7: Do you want me to put it up with the rest of the luggage? Here!
8: No, I've got it. I'm keeping it with me.
7: Everyone's so particular about their luggage.
6: What do you have in there, Chuck?
8: Well, for one, the Bible you gave me.
6: Aww.
8: I've been trying to read it as much as I can, but I have a lot to catch up on. You've all been studying the Bible for a long time. You always know the right verse for every situation.
2: It's not about learning all the verses, Uncle Chuck. It's about getting to know God and who He wants you to be.
7: Besides, when in doubt, just live by Job 10:10.
8: I need to look that one up. Job 10:10.
6: Claire's right, Chuck. You don't have

0: to concern yourself about memorizing the whole Bible. I'm just glad you're so interested in God's Word.
1: I sure am. After becoming a Christian, it's just come alive to me. I want to know more and more about what Jesus taught and about who God is.
2: I thank God every day that you came to know Him, Uncle Chuck.
3: Uh-huh.
1: Me too.
3: So, what else are we going to do on this trip besides bananas and beaches?
4: I was thinking I'd like to see Alcatraz.
0: And I thought it'd be fun to bike across the Golden Gate Bridge.
1: Job 10:10? Really?
2: What's it say?
1: Did you not pour me out like milk and curdle me like cheese?
3: Like I said, words to live by. If you're a dairy product.
1: Nice one, funny guy.
5: Bonnie, you should have explored with us.
0: I've enjoyed sitting and talking with your uncle. But what did you find?
4: There are two dining cars, and one has the whole roof made out of glass. So you get this amazing view.
1: We actually have reservations there later.
3: And they had a little store, too. You can buy bananas for 50 cents.
5: And there's a little lounge area, like a living room.
3: And a place where luggage can be stored so the porters can unload it for you. I wanted to crawl through it to get to the other side, but...
4: Don't worry, we wouldn't let him.
1: Well, it sounds like quite the adventure. Huh, that's strange.
4: What is it, Uncle Chuck?
1: Oh, I thought they announced we'd be stopping in Cedar Rapids, and we're getting close to that station.
0: And the train isn't even slowing down.
1: In fact, it seems like we've sped up.
4: Maybe no one was going to get off.
2: Or on? So they canceled it.
3: Ooh, I see the station coming up!
4: And we're definitely not stopping.
0: There are certainly people there.
5: Whoa, we went by fast, but those people look confused.
0: Yes, it looked like they were waving us down.
3: Maybe they were just waving hello, followed quickly by waving goodbye.
1: The conductor is coming this way.
3: He sure doesn't look happy.
0: Maybe we should ask him. What did he say his name was again?
4: Philip.
0: That's right. Excuse me, Philip.
6: I'm so sorry, ma'am. Were you supposed to get off at Cedar Rapids?
0: Well, no, but we were wondering why we didn't stop.
6: All I can think of is Edgar isn't paying attention again. He gets distracted. But he's never missed a stop before.
3: Edgar?
6: The train engineer. I'm heading up there now to have a little chat with him. We'll likely need to make an unscheduled stop and transport people back there. What a hassle.
3: At this rate, we'll be in California by dinner time.
0: I hope the engineer is okay.
1: Yeah, I'm wondering the same thing.
4: You're a doctor, Bonnie. Maybe we should go up there and see if anyone needs help.
1: It's not a bad idea.
0: I suppose not.
6: Edgar, what happened? Did you fall asleep?
7: Do I look like I'm asleep, Phil? No, I look like I'm panicked.
6: If something's wrong, just stop the train. We can get someone out to fix it. If we're delayed, we're delayed.
7: That's the problem. We can't stop. I don't have control anymore.
6: What are you talking about? You're the engineer.
7: I couldn't stop the train in Cedar Rapids. I couldn't even slow down.
6: Something must be jammed. Together we can...
7: And then I got a phone call. A disguised voice saying they were controlling the train remotely.
6: That's impossible.
7: It's actually not. The technology is there. Even my emergency brake isn't working. They're controlling the stops and the speed. I'm not doing anything.
6: Well, you need to do something.
7: I called headquarters. They contacted emergency services, but even they don't know what to do. If someone tries to block the train, we'll just crash into them, possibly even knocking the train off the track.
6: That would hurt everyone on board.
7: Or even kill them. We can't risk it.
6: But if we don't stop the train, we'll end up running into the Pacific Ocean, and we'll all die anyway.
7: Not if we get this woman, Tabitha, what she wants.
6: Tabitha?
7: The woman who called, who's controlling the train. At least that's what she called herself. I don't know her real name, obviously.
6: We need to get the police involved. Have them track her down.
7: Again, they're already doing what they can, but the line was untraceable. And we can't spend too much time on that anyway. People's lives are at stake. We're best off just trying to make sure this Tabitha person gets what she wants.
6: What does she want?
7: A package from someone on the train. That's all she said.
0: Did she say what was in the package?
7: But who are you? What are you doing here?
1: You left the door open. We overheard everything.
7: Great.
6: It doesn't matter. Everyone on this train is going to know soon enough. We'll be passing all their stops.
2: We might be able to help. We're pretty good detectives.
7: What in the world?

0: Where did all these kids come from?
1: Chicago?
2: Uh-huh.
3: And some of us are originally from the jungles of South America.
0: And a monkey. Great. Can this day get any weirder? Do you have a partridge in a pear tree back there, too?
4: No. But back to Bonnie's question, do you know what's in the package?
0: Surprisingly, the terrorist trying to kill us all wasn't forthright with the details. But she did say that once the package was transferred, she'd call me with a code that would unlock the emergency brake.
4: And how would that work?
0: I didn't notice it until I got the call, but as you can see, there's a small device connected to the brake that's keeping it from being mobilized. An attached keypad would allow for me to input the code and use the brake.
5: So whoever it is had access to the engine at some point shortly before departure.
6: Right. You should have security at the Chicago station check the security footage.
7: That's a good idea. I'll call them.
0: It's pointless as far as I'm concerned. Even if we had a face, the person still wouldn't be found in time to save all these lives.
5: Every option is worthwhile right now.
0: Well, whoever you are, I'd appreciate it if you keep this information under wraps. The last thing we want is a full-blown panic out there. Frankly, we don't need detectives. We need whoever has this so-called package to get it to Tabitha.
7: We're on an out-of-control train speeding to who knows what. Frankly, I think we could use all the help we can get.
5: Was it just me, or did it seem the engineer was really eager to make sure this Tabitha got what she wanted?
1: Not just you.
8: Maybe he legitimately feels like it's the safest option for the passengers.
4: I'm really curious what he meant by transfer. If a passenger on this train needed to get the package to someone else, then the terrorist, or someone working with them, must be on board.
1: Which means everyone on the train is a suspect.
5: Sorry, Bingo. No. You're not a suspect.
4: Everyone else on the train is, besides us.
6: Well, at least it's narrowed down some.
8: Chuck, are you all right? I know it's a stressful situation, but you're really pale.
6: I'm fine. We're going to be fine. You just worry about me more now since that cancer scare.
8: Maybe.
5: Let's follow Claire's line of thinking. If we have the terrorist on board, she could have some device on her that would control the train.
4: Or something that would keep him or her in communication with this Tabitha.
9: Attention passengers! Attention all passengers! As many of you have noticed, we have missed our last two stops. I regret to tell you that the train is being controlled by a terrorist.
8: Oh my goodness.
10: I told you not to panic for passengers, Philip!
9: They need to know. We are doing all that we can to assure a safe arrival. The authorities have been notified and are working even now to regain control of the train. Please, if you notice any suspicious activity or have any information, let me know. I'll be walking through the cars in short order.
10: And tell everyone not to panic!
9: And don't panic!
11: Hey everyone. People, quiet down. Shh. Someone dropped this on my lap earlier. It's a note that says, the package needs to be delivered in the next half hour if you want to survive this trip. I don't have whatever package this note is talking about. I was only planning on a day trip. I just have a book. Unless you think the terrorist would be interested in making crochet blankets for dummies.
5: Excuse me, sir?
11: The name's Stan.
5: Do you remember who dropped the note?
11: It was when a lot of people were moving around. Someone had put fake vomit on the seat next to me.
1: Bobby! Sorry.
11: So people were switching seats and all, but I think it was this guy with reddish hair and a crooked mustache. It all happened really quick, though.
4: Did you read the note then?
11: Yeah, it fell right in my lap. But I didn't understand it at the time. I thought this mustache man just accidentally dropped it or something.
5: A crooked mustache sounds like someone in a costume.
1: Or someone who's really bad at shaving.
6: Stan, when the conductor comes through asking for information, you should give him the note. Then he can announce it to all the cars as he goes back.
11: Yeah, good idea. I'll do that.
4: The easiest place for a transfer would be in the luggage storage.
5: I was wondering that too. Since there's two doors in each compartment, one on the passenger side and one on the porter side, it could be accessed without being seen.
1: And if someone was in the porter side of the car, they wouldn't be seen by whoever was in the passenger side.
5: Let's go check it out.
3: I'm coming too. And what do we say?
12: Follow the clues and solve the mystery. Go Clue Crew!
6: I'll wait here and give Philip the update.
8: I'll stay with your uncle. Be careful, kids. Watch out for each other.
6: And if it seems like there's any danger, get back here.
4: Yes, sir.

0: No one here yet.
1: They're coming. I'm sure of it.
2: So how do these luggage things work?
1: You open the compartment and put your suitcase in, and then there's a door on the other side for the porters.
0: They go through a corridor on the other side of the row of units and open the opposite door, take out the suitcases, and transport it wherever it's supposed to go.
2: So whoever is after this package has access to the porter's corridor.
1: Sure, but it doesn't mean it's a porter. I can't imagine it's that hard to get access.
0: And once he or she sees the package has been dropped off and the door closed on this side, they can go back and access it.
2: Right. So anyone coming back to this car now could be someone either dropping off the package
3: or waiting to pick it up.
2: We already told you, Bingo. We're not accusing you.
4: Chuck, I understand that you're nervous, but...
5: Oh, come on, Bonnie. I've been in wars, shot down the enemy, endured enemy fire. A fast train doesn't scare me.
4: But you just seem nervous. More nervous than I've ever seen you. And we've been in dangerous situations before.
5: Well, not quite like this.
4: I suppose that's true. You know, one of the wonderful things about following Jesus is that when we're scared or don't know what to do, we can ask him and trust that he'll guide us.
5: Yeah?
4: Two of my favorite verses are Proverbs 3, 5, and 6. Trust in the Lord with all your heart and lean not on your own understanding. In all your ways acknowledge him, and he shall direct your paths.
5: I like that verse a lot more than the cheese one.
4: Me too. Maybe we should pray about the situation.
5: Yeah, I'd like that. Lord, please guide our paths and show us what to do. Please give us peace about what your will is, even if we're scared. Thank you for your many blessings. Amen.
4: Amen. How do you feel?
5: Much better. Maybe we should go for a walk, get some fresh air.
1: Someone's coming. Step back.
3: It's Nervous Luggage Lady. Peter, you remember her?
1: That's right.
3: I knew she was hiding something incriminating.
0: I'm gonna find out what she's doing here.
2: Excuse me.
6: You startled me.
2: What are you doing here?
3: Looking for something, maybe?
6: Children, you need to go back to your seats. We're in a dangerous situation and you shouldn't be here.
1: Why is here a bad spot?
0: Is this where the transfer is taking place?
2: Are you picking up or dropping off?
6: How do you know all this stuff? Are you with them?
1: No, we want justice, that's all. I'm guessing there's something in your suitcase that someone else wants, though.
6: I just inherited a valuable necklace from my great-grandmother and was returning to California with it. As soon as I boarded the train, I found a note inside my purse. Someone must have stuck it in there when I was on the platform.
2: What did it say?
6: That they knew what I had, and that I needed to put my luggage in compartment 21F in the luggage car, or I wouldn't make it home alive, and nor would anyone on this train.
3: Well, no wonder you were so protective of the suitcase when we saw you.
6: I didn't know who was after it. I couldn't trust anyone. Initially, I just thought whoever was behind the note was trying to scare me into giving it up. But when the announcement came about the train being out of control, I knew they were serious.
0: And then when Stan in our car read the note saying you only had a limited amount of time, you must have been really scared.
6: Exactly. And what good is an expensive necklace if I die in a train crash? It's not worth it. Not for anyone to die. When I saw you kids, I just felt sick. I can't put you in danger.
1: It's still strange to me. A person in disguise dropped that note. Presumably the same person who will be checking for the luggage to be dropped.
0: Right. They're on the train. Why would they want to cause an accident?
3: And how do we catch them?
1: Right. They'll collect the bag from the porter corridor and hide it somewhere else, I'm sure. We'll never know who it is.
3: Or maybe we will.
6: Did the train just speed up more?
2: I felt it too.
6: I don't care about the necklace. I just want to get home safe. I need to put it in compartment 21F. Now.
3: Maybe just hold up 1 minute.
4: Well, there's definitely fresh air back here.
5: Yes, I didn't know if they would...

0: still have cabooses.
1: Look, my phone has reception out here.
0: Bonnie, there's something I wanted to talk to you about.
1: What's that?
0: I really appreciate, well, everything about you.
1: Oh, no.
0: It's not that bad.
1: No, no, not you, Chuck. This train is all over the news apps right now.
0: Good. Then maybe someone could figure out how to stop it.
1: This story says we're heading towards some dangerous curves about 20 minutes ahead. It can't take the curves at this speed. If we don't get control of this train before then, we're goners.
0: We need to get the kids.
2: Well, that was easy enough.
3: Guess we just wait and watch.
0: Kids, we're gonna hit some curves ahead.
2: At this speed? There's no way the train will stay on the track.
1: So we need to put our heads down and brace ourselves.
4: We can't put our heads down. We're keeping an eye out for the terrorists.
0: Bobby, there's no point to that now. We need to do what we have to do to survive.
1: And it's not like the terrorist is going to be obvious to recognize. You won't even know if you see them.
5: Oh, this one will be obvious.
0: Why do you say that?
3: Do you remember when Bobby would play that prank where you'd open a box and glitter would explode all over you?
0: Sure, but that doesn't make Bobby a terrorist. Just really obnoxious.
4: But now my obnoxiousness has come to save the day. I brought a bunch of my pranks with me. And once we talked to the person with the package...
1: You found out who it was?
4: Yep, and we put the exploding glitter bomb in the suitcase instead.
2: So, now we're just on glitter watch. Maybe we should split up. We don't have a lot of time.
5: Look at the entrance to our car. Do you see what I see behind Edgar?
3: I see someone trying to brush off a bunch of glitter.
1: Is that Philip? Peter, Claire, what happened?
3: Philip admitted he was behind it all and had used the mustache disguise.
2: And boy, was Edgar mad.
3: He called the authorities, who said that if Philip cooperated, gave Edgar the code, and helped stop the train, they'll tell the judge to go easy on him.
2: He also has to give up his partner in crime back in Chicago, the so-called Tabitha.
0: You think he'll do it? Those dangerous curves are just on the other side of this bridge.
5: You're really pale, Uncle Chuck.
2: Yeah, for a guy who got shot down in the war, you're pretty panicked.
0: This train is about to go off the track. I deserve to be panicked. This might be my last chance to propose to Bonnie, and who knows if she'll even say yes!
1: What? Chuck?
3: Well, it looks like you've got some time now.
0: Hand me my backpack, Bobby.
4: Yes, sir.
2: A ring box. No wonder he was being so protective of his backpack.
0: Bonnie, I've been wanting to ask you this for a long time, but I knew that our faiths were different and it couldn't work. But since I've become a Christian, I've fallen in love with you even more. Something I didn't think was even possible.
1: Oh, Chuck!
0: And when we talked earlier about being afraid, it's not the train I've been afraid of. It's imagining a life without the two of us together. When I seek God's will, like we talked about in Proverbs 3, I only feel God prodding me forward, toward you. Seeing what an incredible and godly woman you are, wanting nothing more than to spend our lives together serving him. So, Bonnie Yuma Chan, I love you like I never imagined I could love anyone. Yes, even you, Bingo. Bonnie, will you marry me?
1: Yes. Yes, Chuck, I will.
3: It's so sweet and romantic.
2: It's really great. Congratulations, you two.
4: And we get to have a wedding.
1: I didn't know you even liked weddings, Bobby.
4: Of course I do. There's cake at weddings. Oh, and glitter. I can be in charge of the glitter.
0: Oh, no. No more glitter.
6: I'm glad Uncle Chuck listened to God and had the courage to propose to Bonnie. I can't wait to see what happens at that wedding. And I'm also glad the Clue Kids followed what God wanted them to do in solving this crime and saving the runaway train. Well, that's it for today. Join us next time for another exciting adventure of the Clue Crew, brought to you by Unshackle, the Pacific Garden Mission.

0: heard in this Clue Crew episode, the case of the runaway train were Elena Poggles, Alex Poggles, Amy Lilly, Carly Strait, Dan Rodden, Julie Partica, and Andy Harvey. Original music, Gary Fry. Recording and sound engineer, David Pierczynski. Writer, Kathy Buchanan. And director, Timothy Gregory.
1: Connie learns her limits on the next Adventureman Odyssey. When she gets her first credit card, Connie quickly climbs a mountain of debt and seems unable to stop spending.

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0: Ever hear these words before? 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
2: Here are the current weather conditions as issued by Environment Canada.
3: In high level, light rain shower. 15.
2: Wind from the southwest
3: at 12 kilometers an hour. Taking a look at Fort Vermilion. 16.
2: Wind from the west-southwest
3: at 5 kilometers an hour. Taking a look at Lacrete.
2: 18.
3: Taking a look at Garden River. 17. Wind calm. And finally, Fort Chipewyan. Light rain. 17.
2: Wind from the west-northwest
3: at 15 kilometers an hour.
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1: Good morning. Here's what's happening. Prayers are rising for Spain as the country battles its largest wildfire on record. A blaze near Avila, west of Madrid, has scorched 500 square kilometers, five times the size of Barcelona, forcing 79,000 people from their homes. Veteran firefighter Javier Garcia calls it unprecedented. Remarkably, no deaths have been reported. May these exhausted crews and evacuees feel the world's prayers. Italy is taking a major step toward nuclear power.

0: Four decades after the Chernobyl disaster shaped the nation's energy fears. Next week, Italy's parliament's expected to approve legislation creating a legal framework for next-generation nuclear technology. Premier Giorgia Meloni's government hopes cleaner energy will strengthen the country's security. May wisdom and care for creation guide every decision ahead. A Canadian intern accused of spying at NATO's military headquarters in Belgium will remain behind bars. A Belgian court denied bail Monday following a closed-door hearing. The suspect, described as a Canadian national of Chinese origin, worked at Shape in Mons and is accused of acting on behalf of a foreign country. The public safety minister says Canada will investigate its security screening processes. Trade Minister Dominic LeBlanc and Canada's chief trade negotiator, Janice Charette, are headed to Washington this week as trade tensions with the United States continue to escalate. Last week, President Trump signed an executive order imposing a new 50% tariff on some Canadian goods, including hockey sticks and cement. Those levies take effect next month, with formal trade talks yet to begin. Canada and Alberta are each investing $26 million to modernize Calgary's Olympic Oval. The matching contributions, totaling $52 million, will replace the original refrigerated concrete slab, install a new ice plant, and upgrade electrical and life safety systems. Open since 1987, the Oval has trained generations of Olympic and Paralympic athletes. The upgrades will extend the facility's life for decades to come. Sarda Ag Research turns 40 this year, marking the milestone with an agricultural showcase at their research farm in Donnelly on August 5th and 6th. The two-day event features crop tours, education seminars, a farmer's market, a catered supper, and an agricultural trade show. Organizers say the Ruby anniversary marks the beginning of many more years of research and innovation ahead. McKenzie County is still looking for a casual equipment operator for the Fort Vermilion and Lacrete area. The position involves operating road grading equipment and remains open until a suitable candidate is found. For the full job description and to apply, visit mckenziecounty.com/employment. The Vauxhall Agricultural Society in Southern Alberta has officially opened its new multi-purpose building. Reeve Mianyaga and Councillors Condor and Reynolds attended the grand opening on behalf of the Municipal District of Tabor. The facility will host events, gatherings, and agricultural activities for generations to come. Officials say the building is a lasting investment in the community, made possible by the Society's dedicated volunteers and partners. And betrayal by a close friend cuts deeper than almost any wound. Toni Morrison's characters Nell and Sula show us this painfully, and so does King David in Psalm 55, grieving a trusted companion's treachery. Jesus modeled something remarkable when Judas betrayed him. No retaliation, just grace. Reconciliation requires remorse and time. Let's treasure our friendships and quickly make things right when we've caused hurt. From the CIM Newsroom, I'm Brian Scott.
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1: In Matthew 15, a Canaanite woman persistently called out for Jesus to heal her demon-possessed daughter. Surprisingly, Jesus ignored her. When the disciples urged Jesus to send her away, Jesus responded by sharing his personal purpose. In Matthew 15:24, Jesus said, "I was sent only

0: only to the lost sheep of Israel. Jesus said to this non-Jewish woman, "It is not right to take the children's bread and toss it to the dogs." "Yet it is, Lord," she said. 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Jesus commended her great faith and made an exception to his mission. He healed her daughter. As business leaders, we need to stay laser focused on our mission, but there are occasions when God calls us to make an exception.
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3: Here are the current weather conditions as issued by Environment Canada.
4: High level, light rain shower. 14, wind from the west-northwest at 7 kilometers an hour. Taking a look at Fort Vermilion, 16, wind from the west-southwest at 5 kilometers an hour. Taking a look at Lacrete, 18, in Garden River, 16, wind from the northwest at 3 kilometers an hour. And Fort Chipewyan, light rain, 16, wind from the west-northwest at 13 kilometers an hour.
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0: Up next, we have Sarah in San Diego. Hi, Sarah. Welcome to the show.
1: Hi. Thank you for having me.
0: Yes, absolutely. How can we help?
1: I'm calling because my side hustle has turned into kind of a long-term situation, and I'm now wondering if I need to include it into my retirement investments.
0: Oh, very cool. Ooh. What is it? What kind of side hustle?
1: So I'm a speech pathologist, and my full-time is speech therapy, and then I picked up a side gig as speech therapy for a different company.
0: Okay.
2: Nice.
0: How many hours a week are you working?
1: It varies because I'm in home health, so I can choose my own schedule. Anywhere between 30 to 40.
0: Okay, that's great. So how much income are you bringing in a year if you include the side hustle?
1: Including the side for me and my wife or just me?
0: Both, household income.
1: Household income is around $350,000.
0: Oh my gosh, well done, y'all, well done. I mean, at this point, yeah, I probably would. I mean, we kind of say any income coming in, but with your main sources of income, you guys are going to be fine if you just invest 15% of just that.
2: That's but, 52 grand right there.
0: Yeah. So you guys will be fine either way, but because this has become more significant and you're like, it's going to be probably long-term, I would count that as my income towards that 15%. Would you, George?
2: Yeah. I mean, it sounds like it's consistent. You're going to continue doing this. And you're debt-free with an emergency fund? There's no other sort of goals right in front of you?
1: Yeah, that's correct.
2: Okay. If you were like trying to save up for a house or something, I'd say, hey, it's okay to allocate that. If the side hustle exists for this purpose, to save up for this goal, it's okay to allocate it there. But if this is just a part of your regular rhythm, you guys are in baby steps 4, 5, 6, then I would just invest 15% of whatever else comes into your world.
0: Mm-hmm.
2: I don't think you're going to regret it later. If you're too rich later on, you can call me and yell at me. I'm okay with that. No one's taking me up on it.
0: You can blame us.
2: People yell at me for worse things, so. Way to go.
0: I know.
1: I have someone to blame.
0: So great. Well done, Sarah. That's awesome. The work ethic is there. Those are the questions we want. Well, and the fact she's working 30 to 40 hours. Usually the side hustle comes into play for a lot of people on that baby steps 1 through 3. They're building up that first emergency fund. They're trying to get out of consumer debt or build up a fully funded emergency fund. So we usually see that. But it sounds like the way her life is structured,
2: It's sustainable. It's not going to like burn her out.
0: Yeah,
2: to do
0: it's not
2: this.
0: Like I was going to ask if she's working like 60 hours a week. So I'd be like,
2: and if it went away, you're still okay.
0: Yeah, it's not a big deal.
2: So that's a great place to be.
0: Well done, Sarah. All right, let's go to Elle in Cleveland, Ohio. Hi, Elle. Welcome to the show.
3: Hi. Thanks for having me.
0: Absolutely. How can we help?
3: Well, I wanted to get your advice on where to allocate my funds. I'm taking a new licensing or taking on a new licensing in my career. It doesn't necessarily guarantee an increase in my salary, however, career growth. There are 6 more modules I need to take, and they're about $850 each.

It's okay. Yeah, it's kind of just that math game. And Al, remember, during this period, it is beans and rice, rice and beans. That's what we talk about. But it is that scorched earth mentality where even like Aldi is a great grocery store, super inexpensive food, right? So you can do that. I mean, like, you find your ways just to push through. Yes, to get creative. And it's just for a couple of months. It's not forever. And Christmas may look a little different this year for you. And that's okay. Everyone's going to survive. But being debt-free, that's going to be your key.

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0: 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All right, up next we have Caitlin in Indianapolis. Hi, Caitlin. Welcome to the show.
1: Hi, my name's, you already said my name. I'm so sorry.
0: No, you're
1: so,
0: great. You're great.
1: Thank you for having me on.
0: Yes, absolutely. Thanks for calling in.
1: Yeah, we purchased our home in May of 2025. We are up to date on all payments. We don't do badly at all. However, we discovered there are about $100,000 in structural damages to our house, foundation-wise. And it's also resulting in our electric bills being around $1,600 a month. It's not really feasible for us anymore to keep living here with how it is. However, we did find out that through my hairdresser, she was actually apparently under contract to buy our house before us. And her inspector found all the structural damages and reported it to the seller. So the seller never disclosed it to us on the seller's disclosure, which is fraud. So we have an attorney set up and everything. We already paid the retainer and sent demand letters. However, our attorney is wanting about $30,000 to proceed with this case. So our options kind of right now as it stands are spend the $30,000 to sue the people who sold us the house. And if we win, then we would profit about $250,000 to $300,000. If we lose, though, then we're $30,000 in debt, and we still have the $100,000 in structural damages that would be unfixed completely. And we can't sell our house because of how much is wrong with it. We would end up losing about $30,000 on it right now as it stands as well. So we don't really know what to do. Like, is this an okay situation to put ourselves into debt?
2: What's your financial situation? How much debt do you guys have outside of the mortgage?
1: About $3,000. I mean, nothing. I know it's not. It is debt, but it's nothing absolutely astronomical.
2: Mm-hmm. And how much do you have in savings?
1: About $1,000. Not much.
2: Have you contacted other lawyers?
1: We have looked around everywhere in our area, and everybody's running about the same exact price. It's about the $400, $450 an hour. They all want a $7,000 retainer, and they're saying that it's going to cost anywhere from $20,000 to $30,000 to get it done, start to finish.
2: Man.
1: Yeah.
2: I'm trying to think if there's any lawyers that would do it.
1: Knowing
2: that they'll collect on the back end.
1: Yeah. My uncle's a lawyer in the area. He doesn't practice this type of law, but he said that that's not really a common thing in this area.
2: Because

0: if you win or not, or what that looks like.
1: Because then it's just insult to injury. Now you're just in a way worse place. Yes, so there's not a lot of good.
0: Where I would rather you be putting your money towards something you know is healing the situation rather than a guess, right?
1: Unless it's more in your control.
0: Yeah. Unless they can take the retainer, ask for the $7,000 up front and say, hey, would you pay this?
1: Yeah, that feels like enough to where I would go, all right, I'm willing to at least lose the $7,000.
0: And maybe $1,000 a month, you know, over time to get the rest. I don't know what kind of deal you could work with an attorney to
1: just
0: figure that out.
1: Just find an attorney with a heart. There's got to be at least one out there.
0: In Indianapolis. Help Caitlin. Help
1: the good people of the Midwest. Where are they?

0: it seems like God is moving. And there's good indications of that, even in terms of unity.
1: You cannot manufacture revival, but you can recognize when God is moving. Hi, I'm Mark Gothier with Crew and Making Your Life Count. Reagan Wilbanks says all the strategy and effort in the world means nothing unless God's Spirit begins to move.
0: No matter how much human effort takes place, the Spirit's got to move for revival to take place. So I think when you look at the signs, God seems to be on the move. Or as C.S. Lewis writes in the Narnia series, Aslan is on the move.
1: When God moves, lives change, hearts soften, and people begin to reflect the love, joy, and peace of Jesus Christ. Maybe revival starts closer than you think. Learn more at crew.org/life.
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0: Welcome back to The Ramsey Show in the Fairwinds Credit Union Studio. I'm Rachel Cruz here with George Camel, taking your calls at 888-825-5225. Up next, we have Amanda in Dallas, Texas. Hi, Amanda. Welcome to the show.
1: Hi.
0: Hello. How are you?
1: I'm good. Thank you.
0: Great. How can we help today?
1: Okay. So a couple of months ago, my last parent passed away, and received a substantial amount of money.
0: Okay.
1: And my fiance, so I immediately did, you know, the recommended steps. Well, my fiance is wanting me to help him pay off his debt. He has about almost $19,000 worth of credit card debt. And of course, I'm willing to help him. I don't expect the money back because I know in the long run, it's going to help us, like our family. But my stipulation was, per the rules, you know, close your credit card account. Once I pay these credit card accounts, you have to close the account.
0: Mm-hmm.
1: And he is saying that I'm financially abusing him because I'm requiring him to do that. So I just,
2: wow.
1: I don't know.
0: Oh my gosh.
2: That's like saying, well, hey, I'll pay for your rehab if you stop using drugs right now. And he's like, hey, come on, that's abusive. Let me enjoy my life. So why is he anti-closing the cards? Is he still using them?
1: He still is using them. Yes.
0: Okay.
1: He gets a payment from his disability, his VA disability. He pays $1,900 off each month. So I know that, you know, he would pay it off soon. He started at a crazy amount of debt, like $60,000, and he's got it down to like $18,000, but he's looking to get a new vehicle and he wants to start saving for that. And so he's like, this fast tracks everything. So
2: when are you guys getting married?
1: October of next year.
0: Okay. So a little over a year.
1: Yeah.
0: Well, it sounds like you guys are not really aligned with financial goals or

0: values?
1: It has been a process. We've been together for 9 years. And
0: how old are y'all?
1: I am 31 and he is 34.
2: Okay. How long have you been living together?
1: 5 years.
2: Okay. So he sees you guys as a married couple where it's like, hey, we're already doing life together. Just go ahead and pay off my debts. What are you doing?
1: Right.
2: Okay.
1: Yep.
2: Well, the fact that you're not married.
0: And it's harder to tell someone to change because they haven't had to change.
2: Yeah. It's been a lot of comfort here of just you guys kind of doing life together without the actual commitment and financial and legal protection here. So that's my biggest thing is, if you're going to ever pay off his credit card debt, please don't do it until you guys are legally married.
1: Okay.
2: That's number one. Number two.
0: He's really not going to like that.
2: I would not pay his credit card debt if he's going to go back into credit card debt. And it's not that you're financially abusive. It's we are misaligned financially. And so I can't, in good faith, from my values, do this knowing that you're going to go back into debt with a car payment the next day.
1: Right. Yeah.
2: So.
1: Okay.
2: I think he's a little bit beyond his skis here saying that it's abuse. I can't put that in that category.
0: No. That's like so offensive to people that actually.
2: But I think he feels a little bit emasculated that you're stepping in to sort of save his butt with stipulations like, you know, it's mom with rules.
0: Well, and the problem is it does sound like, because it is, hey, there's a condition to what I'm going to do. And I believe, I mean, I don't think you're wrong in that, Amanda, but I think the biggest red flag, if you dig a little deeper, is that this is going to, if you guys don't get aligned on this, this will be a tension point in your marriage going forward. And it's going to be really hard to build wealth. It will. And we see it all the time that, you know, the wife, you know, husband or wife, you could put either one in the scenario, but you're wanting to get out of debt, you're wanting to save for retirement and do all of this, and he's like, well, I'm just going to go out and get a truck payment for $1,200 and not tell you because you would just shame me and make me feel bad. I'm going to go do, right? Like there's a, it's this, it's a level of immaturity on his part, personally, is what I think. So I would be aligned. And again, you don't are aligned. And so when we have to make big decisions, you know, for the most part, we kind of have these guardrails that we make the decision within, which is so helpful. And I'm scared there's no guardrail for you all. It's just, it is what it is. And it's been like that for 5 years in your relationship because, you know, you guys have been acting like you're married. And so that's when these habits and these patterns really start to play in. And then the moment it changes and you start to feel like, oh my gosh, we are going to be a married couple. And oh my gosh, this windfall of money happened. Or oh my gosh, he lost his job. Oh my gosh, I lost, whatever it is, right? Life starts happening. It starts to magnify the situation. And so I would get with a marriage counselor.
2: I would go through Financial Peace University as well.
0: Yeah. And I would do work just on your relationship as a whole, Amanda, too, because I do wonder what patterns have creeped in for you all that you want to look different in marriage. And one of those is probably going to be money.
1: Yeah. I definitely feel like at the beginning of our relationship versus, you know, now 9 years into it, that there's been a lot of mental change about the way that he views money. My parents were very frugal and they taught me what to do, and his parents did not. And so it's been a more of a learning curve for him.
0: Mm-hmm.
1: I have faith that, you know, he's going to get where he needs to be, but also, like you said, it raises all my red flags whenever he's like,
2: it should. I mean, you're 9 years into this.
0: How much did you get with your inheritance?
1: Just shy of $1 million.
0: Okay.
2: Wow.
0: Yeah. Have y'all talked about what you want to do with that? Have you even had the discussion with him?
1: Yes and no. I got it. Everything wasn't liquid. So I got my parents' IRA, and then they also had a brokerage account, and then they had CDs, and then they also had checking and savings accounts. So they had a little bit of everything.
0: Mm-hmm.
1: And I'm keeping the brokerage account as is. I'm not going to touch it. I'm just going to let it keep growing, and I'll invest into that. As far as any of the liquid cash, I don't know. We do have a house together. So I was thinking about maybe paying the mortgage off.
2: Is that in both of your names, the mortgage?
1: Yes.
2: And the deed as well?
1: The house deed?
2: Yes. Like this is legally like
0: the
2: owner,
0: the ownership. I'm sure it is. Usually if the mortgage is. Yeah.
1: Yes, yes.
0: So I wouldn't do, I wouldn't touch that asset. I would not pay that off now. I would wait till you guys are legally married.
2: And I don't know why you're waiting until October of next year now. Are we waiting until the 10-year mark? What's the goal with the October 2027 wedding?
1: We had a specific venue that we wanted to use, and that was when they were first available.
0: Yeah.
1: So that's what
0: we did. Wow. Just not urgent. Well, Amanda, I would not combine it. I would not touch his finances, and I would not pay off this house. I would not do anything until you are married. And I'm telling you, if you guys don't get to the root of some of the stuff, it's going to be constant conflict. And you may look up after you get married in this $900,000 of inheritance may be spent very quickly.

0: Up next, we have Lance in Louisville, Kentucky. Hi, Lance. Welcome to the show.
1: Hi, how are you all?
0: Hi, we're doing great. How are you?
1: I'm doing well. So, essentially, a year ago, I bought my first house, and a couple months after I bought my first house, I wanted to get some work done in the backyard and the parking area. So I hired a contractor to do that, and then they worked on it for a little bit, and then eventually just stopped coming out and then left my yard a mess, and then I had put $10,000 down on that, and it had really actually detracted some value from the house. And so it's been a little over a year that I've been dealing with that now, and we're about 6 months into a lawsuit, and for the last 6 months I have been sort of funding the legal fees month to month on this lawsuit just out of cash flow of margin that I have in my budget. But I've essentially, you know, stopped a lot of my extra savings. I'm still contributing to my 401k, but, you know, I have a lot less peace with having to, you know, contribute to this ongoing legal expenses without a clear idea of when it might wrap up. And so I'm wondering, how can I get some peace in just waiting for this to wrap up, knowing that I've kind of had to pause my savings while I'm, you know,
0: paying
1: the legal fees month to month? I'm 29.
0: 29. Okay. Has your attorney told you somewhat of a timeline of, hey, this is going to be another 18 months, or hey, because I mean, it's hard to have hope when there's no end in sight, right? Have they given you any level of timeline?
1: I should know whether it's going to potentially settle or go to trial within the next 2 months, but there's not a clear idea, because even if I get a judgment at trial, you know, there can take some time to collect on that from then.
0: For sure. Yeah.
2: Wow.
0: And do you know where the guy is? Have they been able to contact him?
1: So there's an ongoing lawsuit against them. So
0: yeah.
2: Oh,
0: okay,
2: you're not
0: so
2: the only
1: proceeding
2: one.
1: Just slowly.
0: Man.
2: Just go full class action. Man, this really sucks. Well, how much have you spent so far fighting this thing?
1: It's about $8,000 in legal fees.
2: To recover the 10 grand?
1: So the good part about this is anything that I put in legal fees, if I win the lawsuit, I can get it out, because it's one of those special circumstances to where I can recover legal fees out of.
2: So you'll get your 10K plus whatever you spent in legal fees.
1: I'll get anything that I spent in legal fees out of it.
0: Are they going for 10K? Is that it?
1: I mean, so theoretically, when we consider, you know, how much extra it took to get the project finished and that it detracted value, I mean, I could be looking at getting like a 40K
0: type
1: of payoff from this, because of between legal fees and how much extra it costs to have the project done. So, I mean, it's a high risk, high reward type of thing, you know, if I win. But, you know, so it kind of feels like anything that I put in legal fees is a little bit of a savings account that I should eventually get out. But there's always a small chance that I can't recover it. I'm just looking to get some peace, you know, in paying these legal fees month to month, and feeling like I've had to pause my savings and I can't really like get back onto the, you know, path in life that I want to be on in terms of aggressively saving.
2: Sure. Well, you know, it's hard to find peace when you're in the middle of a battle, but I'll give you hope that this is not going to be forever. You're still going to be okay financially later on in life, and you'll look

0: back and go, man, don't miss that era.
1: That sucked. Yeah.
0: Remember when I had to spend 20 grand to fight this guy, and maybe I got it, maybe I didn't. But how old are you right now?
2: I'm 29.
0: Okay. And how much do you make?
2: I make about 150 a year, 120 base, and then I'm a part-time professor. So
0: incredible.
2: Take classes.
0: And you have no debt, and you have an emergency fund?
2: Correct.
0: Awesome. So there's the good news, is that there is an end in sight, and you'll be a 30-year-old making 150 grand with no debt and an emergency fund with plenty of time to invest and retire with dignity.
1: Yeah. Is it the short-term savings you're discouraged about, Lance, or is it long? Is it retirement and investing?
2: So I would say that, you know, for the past 6 to 7 months, I haven't really been able to save like I had. I haven't paused any kind of 401k contribution.
1: Okay, so it's just
2: like
1: short-term savings, and you're like, man, I make so much, and I haven't been able to.
2: Yeah, it bothers me not seeing, you know, the money go up on a monthly basis, or
1: right.
2: It feels like by the time I cover the legal fees, that it's like, okay, there's no money left to save here.
1: Sure.
0: What happens if this contractor's broke, even if they do, you know, have the judgment against them?
2: So they do own some property. So we know that there's property to go after ultimately at the end of the day. And so that's not going anywhere. So we're feeling fairly confident about that.
0: Okay.
1: And its value is obviously more than 40.
2: Yes.
0: Well, yeah. I would just keep on fighting the good fight. There is a level of sunk cost. If you wanted to set a ceiling for like, hey, here's my timeline, here's the financial ceiling I'm willing to pay in before I move on with my life. But it sounds like you're so deep into this thing, you're just going to see it through to the end out of sheer anger.
1: Yeah, but I would not let this drag on. We see this a lot with people going through a divorce, or you know what I mean? Like there's just in that grind of the legal world and dealing with attorneys and being in and out of cases, I mean, it just wears on you so much. So Lance, I probably would have a timeline and say, I can't take this any further than, I don't know, you make it up, 18 months, 2 years. And I would just prepare myself. Okay, so what would happen in 18 months if nothing came about this? And I've paid this much.
0: Like emotionally take yourself there?
1: Yes, I would.
0: So that you're prepared.
1: Yeah, and just to be like, okay, so then what would my life look like financially at that point? And, you know, run some numbers and say, okay, if I start saving, then I can save this much a month, and that's going to go towards this next goal. Like paint your life of what that would look like. And then paint your life 18 months from now or whatever. I'm just making up a timeline. That you got 40 grand. What's going to be happening? What are you going to do with that, right? And so I would probably paint both scenarios, because as much as you want the law on your side, but as sneaky as people are like that, I'm like, they're not, doesn't always follow through the way you want it to.
0: Not always a happy ending there,
1: like,
0: but I wouldn't let it live rent-free in your head. I think at this point it might be consuming more of you than it should, which I understand. I'd have a hard time not thinking about this every waking second,
1: but
0: it's for the best.
1: All right, let's go to Sarah in San Diego. Hi, Sarah. Welcome to the show.
3: Hi.
1: Hi.
3: Thank you for having me.
1: Yeah.
0: Don't be too excited to talk to us.
1: How are you?
3: Listen, that's just my normal tone.
1: We love it.
3: I'm fine. I'm just overwhelmed and, you know, very anxious about my financial picture.
1: Okay, what's going on?
3: So, essentially, I was doing fine. You know, had a really good job. And then this bug bit me that said, you need to start a business. So, I started a business about 2 years ago. In the midst of starting that business, I started taking out loans for it.
1: Mm.
3: And so, like, right now, so my husband and I combined, I was saving, we make roughly around $250, right?
1: Okay, yeah.
3: But we have, let's start from the beginning. I have a personal loan, $35,000, the interest rate's 9.9%.
1: Was that for the business?
3: And it started at $50K. I took it out for the business.
1: Okay.
3: Another one that's $95K. Interest rate's about 7%, 7.7%.
1: For the business?
3: For the business, yeah.
0: Okay. Is that like an SBA loan?
3: Another
0: what is
3: one?
0: That?
3: No, they were just personal loans.
0: Okay.
3: And I started to do the SBA route, but the rates were better on a personal side. And so my goal was just to pay them off early, right? But then I think I just got in way over my head.
1: Okay, what else? 35.
0: So give us the total amount, since we're up against the clock. What's the total amount of consumer debt you have?
3: Right now, okay, so I have, let me see, 85, 95, so that's 180K, and then the

0: $200K. So what's that? $115K. Or excuse me, $215K in personal loans.
1: Okay.
0: And then I have 401K loan, which I recently did, which is $23,000. And then I have student loans, $60,000, because we had $220,000 forgiven, thank God. A mortgage, which is $290K, and then a car loan for $29,500. As far as income, like I said, we make about $250, but all our money is wrapped up in debt.
1: Yes, it is. Okay.
0: We have about $10K.
2: We got a lot to unravel here, Sarah.
1: Yeah. So, Sarah, if you'll stay on the line, we have to go into a break right now, but we'll come back to you in the next segment and try to look at this. I don't want to say dumpster fire, Sarah, but it's
2: I just want to say I got a complicated order. That's how it feels.
1: Sound like that. No, we're going to help you, Sarah. We're going to make a plan, and you're going to go from overwhelmed to feeling in charge and really tired, because there's probably going to be a lot of work that's about to happen, but it's going to be great.

Good morning. Here's what's happening. Prayers are rising for Spain as the country battles its largest wildfire on record. A blaze near Avila, west of Madrid, has scorched 500 square kilometers, five times the size of Barcelona, forcing 79,000 people from their homes. Veteran firefighter Javier Garcia calls it unprecedented. Remarkably, no deaths have been reported. May these exhausted crews and evacuees feel the world's prayers. Italy is taking a major step toward nuclear